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4: Bismillah ar-Rahman ar-Rahim. On the authority of Abu Muhammad al-Hasan, the son of Ali ibn Abi Talib, the grandson of the Messenger of Allah, may the blessings and peace of Allah be upon him, and the one much beloved of him, may Allah be pleased with them both, who said, I memorize from the Messenger of Allah, may the blessings and peace of Allah be upon him. Leave that which makes you doubt for that which does not make you doubt. Was related by Al-Tirmidhi and An-Nusai, Tirmidhi saying that it was a good and sound hadith.
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15: Al-Hadith al-Thamin wa-Thalathun. عن أبي هريرة رضي الله عنه عن رسول الله صلى الله عليه وسلم قال لما خلق الله الجنة والنار أرسل جبريل إلى الجنة فقال انظر إليها وإلى ما أعددت لأهلها فيها قال فجاءها 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
3: حديث 38 On the authority of Abu Huraira, may Allah be pleased with him. From the Messenger of Allah, may the blessings and peace of Allah be upon him, who said, When Allah created paradise and hellfire, he sent Jibreel to paradise, saying, Look at it and at what I have prepared therein for its inhabitants. He said, So he came to it and looked at it and at what Allah had prepared therein for its inhabitants. He said, So he returned to him and said, By your glory, no one hears of it without entering it. So he ordered that it be encompassed by forms of hardship. And he said, Return to it and look at what I have prepared therein for its inhabitants. He said, So he returned to it and found that it was encompassed by forms of hardship. Then he returned to him and said, By your glory, I fear that no one will enter it. He said, Go to hellfire and look at it and at what I have prepared therein for its inhabitants. And he found that it was in layers, one above the other. Then he returned to him and said, By your glory, no one who hears of it will enter it. So he ordered that it be encompassed by lusts. Then he said, Return to it. And he returned to it and said, By your glory, I am frightened that no one will escape from entering it. It was related by At-Tirmidhi, who said that it was a good and sound hadith, also by Abu Dawud and An-Nasa'i.

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1: Hadith 14. On the authority of Abu Huraira, may Allah be pleased with him, from the Prophet, may the blessings and peace of Allah be upon him, who said, Allah, glorified and exalted be He, has supernumerary angels who rove about seeking out gatherings in which Allah's name is being invoked. They sit with them and fold their wings round each other, filling that which is between them and between the lowest heaven. When the people in the gathering depart, the angels ascend and rise up to heaven. He said, Then Allah, mighty and sublime be He, asks them, though He is the most knowing about them, From where have you come? And they say, We have come from some servants of yours on earth. They were glorifying you, exalting you, witnessing that there is no God but you, praising you, and asking favors of you. He says, And what do they ask of me? They say, They ask of you your paradise. He says, And have they seen my paradise? They say, No, O Lord. He says, And how would it be were they to have seen my paradise? They say, And they ask protection of you. He says, From what do they ask protection of me? They say, From your hellfire, O Lord. He says, And have they seen my hellfire? They say, No. He says, And how would it be were they to have seen my hellfire? They say, And they ask for your forgiveness. He said, Then he says, I have forgiven them, and I have bestowed upon them what they have asked for, and I have granted them sanctuary from that which they ask protection. He said, They say, O Lord, among them is so-and-so, a much sinning servant who was merely passing by and sat down with them. He said, And he says, And to him too I have given forgiveness. He who sits with such people shall not suffer. It was related by Muslim, also by Al-Bukhari, At-Tirmidhi and An-Nasai.
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3: Hadith 1. Narrated Ibn Umar, Allah's Messenger, peace and blessings be upon him, said, Islam is based on five principles. 1. To testify that none has the right to be worshipped but Allah, and Muhammad is Allah's messenger, peace and blessings be upon him. 2. To offer the compulsory congregational prayers dutifully and perfectly. 3. To pay zakat, that is, obligatory charity. 4. To perform hajj, that is, pilgrimage to Makkah. 5. To observe fast during the month of Ramadan. Hadith 2. Narrated Abu Hurairah, the Prophet, peace and blessings be upon him, said, faith, belief, consists of more than 60 branches, that is, parts. And haya is a part of faith. This term, haya, covers a large number of concepts which are to be taken together. Amongst them are self-respect, modesty, bashfulness, and scruple, etc. Hadith 3. Narrated Abdullah bin Umar, the Prophet, peace and blessings be upon him, said, a Muslim is the one who avoids harming Muslims with his tongue and hands. And a muhajir, emigrant, is the one who gives up, abandons, all what Allah has forbidden. Hadith 4. Narrated Abu Musa, some people asked Allah's Messenger, peace and blessings be upon him, whose Islam is the best? That is, who is a very good Muslim? He replied, one who avoids harming the Muslims with his tongue and hands. Hadith 5. Narrated Abdullah bin Umar, a man asked the Prophet, peace and blessings be upon him, what sort of deeds or what qualities of Islam are good? The Prophet, peace and blessings be upon him, replied, to feed the poor and greet those whom you know and those whom you do not know. Hadith 6. Narrated Anas, the Prophet, peace and blessings be upon him, said, none of you will have faith till he wishes for his Muslim brother what he likes for himself. Hadith 7. Narrated Abu Hurairah, Allah's Messenger, peace and blessings be upon him, said, by him in whose hands my life is, none of you will have faith till he loves me more than his father and his children. Hadith 8. Narrated Anas, the Prophet, peace and blessings be upon him, said, none of you will have faith till he loves me more than his father, his children, and all mankind. Hadith 9. Narrated Anas, the Prophet, peace and blessings be upon him, said, whoever possesses the following three qualities will have the sweetness, delight, of faith. 1. The one to whom Allah and his apostle become dearer than anything else. 2. Who loves a person and he loves him only for Allah's sake. 3. Who hates to revert to atheism, disbelief, as he hates to be thrown into the fire. Hadith 10. Narrated Anas, the Prophet, peace and blessings be upon him, said, love for the Ansar is a sign of faith and hatred for the Ansar is a sign of hypocrisy. Hadith 11. Narrated Ubadah bin As-Samit, who took part in the Battle of Badr and was a Naqib, a person heading a group of six persons, on the night of Allah Ka'bah pledge. Allah's Apostle said while a group of his companions were around him, swear allegiance to me for 1. Not to join anything in worship along with Allah. 2. Not to steal. 3. Not to commit illegal sexual intercourse. 4. Not to kill your children. 5. Not to accuse an innocent person, to spread such an accusation among people. 6. Not to be disobedient, when ordered, to do good deed. The Prophet, peace and blessings be upon him, added, whoever among you fulfills his pledge will be rewarded by Allah. And whoever indulges in any one of them, except the ascription of partners to Allah, and gets the punishment in this world, that punishment will be an expiation for that sin. And if one indulges in any of them, and Allah conceals his sin, it is up to him to forgive or punish him in the hereafter. Ubadah bin As-Samit added, so we swore allegiance for these, points to Allah's Apostle. Hadith 12. Narrated Abu Sa'id al-Khudri, Allah's Messenger, peace and blessings be upon him, said, a time will soon come when the best property of a Muslim will be sheep which he will take on the top of mountains and the places of rainfall, valleys, so as to flee with his religion from afflictions. Hadith 13. Narrated Aisha, whenever Allah's Messenger, peace and blessings be upon him, ordered the Muslims to do something, he used to order them deeds which were easy for them to do, according to their strength and endurance. They said, O Allah's Messenger, peace and blessings be upon him. We are not like you. Allah has forgiven your past and future sins. So Allah's apostle became angry and it was apparent on his face. He said, I am the most Allah fearing, and know Allah better than all of you do. Hadith 14. Narrated on us, the Prophet, peace and blessings be upon him, said, whoever possesses the following three qualities will taste the sweetness of faith. 1. The one to whom Allah and his apostle become dearer than anything else. 2. Who loves a person and he loves him only for Allah's sake. 3. Who hates to revert to disbelief, atheism, after Allah has brought, saved, him out from it, as he hates to be thrown in fire. Hadith 15. Narrated Abu Sa'id al-Khudri, the Prophet, peace and blessings be upon him, said, when the people of paradise will enter paradise and the people of hell will go to hell, Allah will order those who have had faith equal to the weight of a grain of mustard seed to be taken out from hell. So they will be taken out but, by then, they will be blackened, charred. Then they will be put in the river of Haya, rain, or Hayat, life. The narrator is in doubt as to which is the right term, and they will revive like a grain that grows near the bank of a flood channel. Don't you see that it comes out yellow and twisted? Hadith 16. Narrated Abu Sa'id al-Khudri, Allah's Messenger, peace and blessings be upon him, said, while I was sleeping, I saw, in a dream, some people wearing shirts, of which some were reaching up to the breasts only, while others were even shorter than that. Umar bin al-Khattab was shown wearing a shirt that he was dragging. The people asked, how did you interpret it? What is its interpretation, O Allah's Messenger, peace and blessings be upon him? He, the Prophet, peace and blessings be upon him, replied, it is the religion. Hadith 17. Narrated Abdullah bin Umar, once Allah's Messenger, peace and blessings be upon him, passed by an Ansari man who was admonishing his brother regarding Haya. On that, Allah's Messenger, peace and blessings be upon him, said, leave him, as Haya is a part of faith.
4: Assalamu alaikum. Beautiful hadith and duas which are playing currently at Inspire 105.1 FM. So continue listening for more hadith and also duas, inshallah.
0: Al-hadith al-thamin عن أبي هريرة رضي الله عنه عن النبي صلى الله عليه وسلم قال من صلى صلاة لم يقرأ فيها بأم القرآن فهي خداج 3 غير تمام فقيل لأبي هريرة إنا نكون وراء الإمام فقال اقرأ بها في نفسك فإني 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
1: Hadith 8. On the authority of Abu Huraira, may Allah be pleased with him, from the Prophet, may the blessings and peace of Allah be upon him, who said, a prayer performed by someone who has not recited the essence of the Quran during it is deficient, and he repeated the word 3 times, incomplete. Someone said to Abu Huraira, even though we are behind the Imam, he said, recite it to yourself. For I have heard the Prophet, may the blessings and peace of Allah be upon him, say, Allah, mighty and sublime be he, has said, I have divided prayer between myself and my servant into two halves, and my servant shall have what he has asked for. When the servant says, Alhamdulillahi Rabbil Alameen, Allah, mighty and sublime be He, says, my servant has praised me. And when he says, Ar-Rahman Ar-Rahim, Allah, mighty and sublime be He, says, my servant has extolled me. And when he says, Maliki Yawmiddin, Allah says, my servant has glorified me. And on one occasion he said, my servant has submitted to my power. And when he says, Iyaka na'budu wa iyaka nasta'in, he says, this is between me and my servant, and my servant shall have what he has asked for. And when he says, Ihdina siratal mustaqim, siratal ladhina an'amta alayhim, ghayril maghdubi alayhim, waladdallin, he says, this is for my servant, and my servant shall have what he has asked for. It was related by Muslim, also by Malik, At-Tirmidhi, Abu Dawood, An-Nasai, and Ibn Majah.

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1: Hadith 27. On the authority of Masruq, who said, We asked, or I asked, Abdullah, that is Ibn Mas'ud, about this verse. And do not regard those who have been killed in the cause of Allah as dead. Rather, they are alive with their Lord, being provided for. He said, We asked about that, and he said, Their souls are in the insides of green birds, having lanterns suspended from the throne, roaming freely in paradise where they please, then taking shelter in those lanterns. So their Lord cast a glance at them and said, Do you wish for anything? They said, What shall we wish for when we roam freely in paradise where we please? And thus did he do to them three times. When they saw that they would not be spared from being asked again, they said, O Lord, we would like for you to put back our souls into our bodies so that we might fight for your sake once again. And when he saw that they were not in need of anything, they were let be. It was related by Muslim, also by At-Tirmidhi, An-Nasai, and Ibn Majah.
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2: Hadith 18. On the authority of Abu Huraira, may Allah be pleased with him, who said that the Messenger of Allah, may the blessings and peace of Allah be upon him, said, Allah, mighty and sublime be He, will say on the day of resurrection, O son of Adam, I fell ill and you visited me not. He will say, O Lord, and how should I visit you when you are the Lord of the worlds? He will say, Did you not know that my servant so-and-so had fallen ill, and you visited him not? Did you not know that had you visited him, you would have found me with him, O son of Adam? I asked you for food, and you fed me not. He will say, O Lord, and how should I feed you when you are the Lord of the worlds? He will say, Did you not know that my servant so-and-so asked you for food, and you fed him not? Did you not know that had you fed him, you would surely have found that with me? O son of Adam, I asked you to give me to drink, and you gave me not to drink. He will say, O Lord, how should I give you to drink when you are the Lord of the worlds? He will say, My servant so-and-so asked you to give him to drink, and you gave him not to drink. Had you given him to drink, you would have surely found that with me. It was related by Muslim.
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1: 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The commencement of the divine inspiration to Allah's messenger, peace be upon him, was in the form of good dreams which came true like bright daylight, and then the love of seclusion was bestowed upon him. He used to go in seclusion in the cave of Hira where he used to worship Allah alone, continuously for many days before his desire to see his family. He used to take with him the journey food for the stay, and then come back to his wife, Khadija, to take his food likewise again, till suddenly the truth descended upon him while he was in the cave of Hira. The angel came to him and asked him to read. The prophet, peace be upon him, replied, I do not know how to read. The prophet added, the angel caught me forcefully and pressed me so hard that I could not bear it anymore. He then released me and again asked me to read, and I replied, I do not know how to read. Thereupon he caught me again and pressed me a second time till I could not bear it anymore. He then released me and again asked me to read, but again I replied, I do not know how to read, or what shall I read? Thereupon he caught me for the third time and pressed me, and then released me and said, read in the name of your Lord who has created all that exists, created man from a clot. Read, and your Lord is the most generous. Then Allah's messenger returned with the inspiration and with his heart beating severely. Then he went to Khadija bint Khuwaylid and said, cover me, cover me. They covered him till his fear was over, and after that he told her everything that had happened and said, I fear that something may happen to me. Khadija replied, never. By Allah, Allah will never disgrace you. You keep good relations with your kith and kin, help the poor and the destitute, serve your guests generously, and assist the deserving calamity-afflicted ones. Khadija then accompanied him to her cousin Waraka bin Nawfal bin Asad bin Abdul Uzza, who, during the pre-Islamic period, became a Christian and used to write the writing with Hebrew letters. He would write from the Gospel in Hebrew as much as Allah wished him to write. He was an old man and had lost his eyesight. Khadija said to Waraka, "Listen to the story of your nephew, O my cousin." Waraka asked, "O my nephew, what have you seen?" Allah's messenger, peace be upon him, described whatever he had seen. Waraka said, "This is the same one who keeps the secrets, Angel Gabriel, whom Allah had sent to Moses. I wish I were young and could live up to the time when your people would turn you out." Allah's messenger asked, "Will they drive me out?" Waraka replied in the affirmative and said, "Anyone, man, who came with something similar to what you have brought was treated with hostility. And if I should remain alive till the day when you will be turned out, then I would support you strongly." But after a few days, Waraka died, and the divine inspiration was also paused for a while.
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4: حديث 8. On the authority of Abu Huraira, may Allah be pleased with him, from the Prophet, may the blessings and peace of Allah be upon him, who said, "A prayer performed by someone who has not recited the essence of the Quran during it is deficient, and he repeated the word 3 times, incomplete." Someone said to Abu Huraira, "Even though we are behind the Imam," he said, "Recite it to yourself, for I have heard the Prophet, may the blessings and peace of Allah be upon him, say, Allah, mighty and sublime be He, has said, I have divided prayer between myself and my servant into 2 halves, and my servant shall have what he has asked for." When the servant says, "Alhamdulillahi Rabbil Alameen," Allah, mighty and sublime be He, says, "My servant has praised me." And when he says, "Ar-Rahman Ar-Rahim," Allah, mighty and sublime be
5: 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Coming up next, Quran recitation. 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
6: The Sahara's secret gift. The Amazon relies on a desert thousands of miles away to survive. Every year, massive windstorms in Africa's Sahara Desert kick up millions of tons of dust. This dust travels across the Atlantic Ocean and falls over the Amazon, providing essential nutrients and phosphorus that fertilize the rainforest soil.
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1: The messenger of God, peace be upon him, said, God has laid down certain duties, so do not neglect them. He has set certain boundaries, so do not overstep them. He has prohibited certain things, so do not violate them. About the rest of the things that he has kept silent, out of compassion for you, not because he has forgotten or made a mistake, so leave them alone and refrain from questioning about them.
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6: 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Allah's Messenger one said, Islam is based on the following 5 principles. 1. To testify that none has the right to be worshipped, but Allah and Muhammad is Allah's Messenger. 2. To offer the compulsory congregational prayers dutifully and perfectly. 3. To pay zakat, i.e. obligatory charity. 4. To perform Hajj, i.e. pilgrimage to Mecca. 5. To observe fast during the month of Ramadan. Allah.

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1: حديث 6. On the authority of Abu Huraira, may Allah be pleased with him, who said, I heard the Messenger of Allah, may the blessings and peace of Allah be upon him, say, The first of people against whom judgment will be pronounced on the day of resurrection will be a man who has died a martyr. He will be brought, and Allah will make known to him his favors, and he will recognize them. The Almighty will say, And what did you do about them? He will say, I fought for you until I died a martyr. He will say, You have lied. You did but fight that it may be said of you, He is courageous. And so it was said. Then he will be ordered to be dragged along on his face until he is cast into hellfire. Another will be a man who has studied religious knowledge and has taught it and who used to recite the Quran. He will be brought and Allah will make known to him his favors and he will recognize them. The Almighty will say, And what did you do about them? He will say, I studied religious knowledge and I taught it and I recited the Quran for your sake. He will say, You have lied. You did but study religious knowledge that it might be said of you, He is learned. And you recited the Quran that it might be said of you, He is a reciter. And so it was said. Then he will be ordered to be dragged along on his face until he is cast into hellfire. Another will be a man whom Allah had made rich and to whom he had given all kinds of wealth. He will be brought and Allah will make known to him his favors and he will recognize them. The Almighty will say, And what did you do about them? He will say, I left no path untrodden in which you like money to be spent without spending in it for your sake. He will say, You have lied. You did but do so that it might be said of you, He is open-handed. And so it was said. Then he will be ordered to be dragged along on his face until he is cast into hellfire. It was related by Muslim, also by At-Tirmidhi and An-Nasa'i.

0: gems, and jewels. Wise sayings, interesting events, and moral lessons from Islamic history. The question.
1: Hassan ibn Sahl asked Dinar ibn Abdullah, "What is your religion?" He said, "I never thought that anyone alive would ask this question, for it is the question of Munkar and Nakir to the dead."
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4: Hadith 33. On the authority of Abu Huraira, may Allah be pleased with him, that the Prophet, may the blessings and peace of Allah be upon him, from among the things he reports from his Lord, mighty and sublime be he, is that he said, a servant of Allah's committed a sin and said, O Allah, forgive me my sin. And he, glorified and exalted be he, said, my servant has committed a sin and has known that he is a Lord who forgives sins and punishes for them. Then he sinned again and said, O Lord, forgive me my sin. And he, glorified and exalted be he, said, my servant has committed a sin and has known that he has a Lord who forgives sins and punishes for them. Then he sinned again and said, O Lord, forgive me my sin. And he, glorified and exalted be he, said, my servant has committed a sin and has known that he has a Lord who forgives sins and punishes for sins. Do what you wish, for I have forgiven you. It was related by Muslim, also by Al-Bukhari.
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6: Hadith 45. Narrated on Nu'man bin Bashir, I heard Allah's Messenger, peace and blessings be upon him, saying, both legal and illegal things are evident, but in between them there are doubtful, suspicious, things, and most of the people have no knowledge about them. So whoever saves himself from these suspicious things saves his religion and his honor. And whoever indulges in these suspicious things is like a shepherd who grazes, his animals, near the hima, private pasture, of someone else, and at any moment he is liable to get in it. O people! Beware! Every king has a hima, and the hima of Allah on the earth is his illegal, forbidden, things. Beware! There is a piece of flesh in the body, if it becomes good, reformed, the whole body becomes good, but if it gets spoilt, the whole body gets spoilt, and that is the heart. Hadith 46. Narrated Abu Jumrah, I used to sit with Ibn Abbas and he made me sit on his sitting place. He requested me to stay with him in order that he might give me a share from his property. So I stayed with him for 2 months. Once he told me that when the delegation of the tribe of Abdul Qais came to the Prophet, peace and blessings be upon him, asked them, who are the people, that is, you? Or, who are the delegate? They replied, we are from the tribe of Rabi'ah. Then the Prophet, peace and blessings be upon him, said to them, "Welcome, O people, or O delegation of Abdul Qais. Neither will you have disgrace nor will you regret." They said, "O Allah's Messenger, peace and blessings be upon him. We cannot come to you except in the sacred month, and there is the infidel tribe of Mudar intervening between you and us. So please order us to do something good, religious deeds, so that we may inform our people whom we have left behind, at home, and that we may enter paradise, by acting on them." Then they asked about drinks, what is legal and what is illegal. The Prophet, peace and blessings be upon him, ordered them to do four things and forbade them from four things. He ordered them to believe in Allah alone and asked them, "Do you know what is meant by believing in Allah alone?" They replied, "Allah and His Apostle know better." Thereupon the Prophet, peace and blessings be upon him, said, "It means 1. To testify that none has the right to be worshipped but Allah, and Muhammad is Allah's messenger, peace and blessings be upon him. 2. To offer prayers perfectly. 3. To pay the zakat, obligatory charity. 4. To observe fast during the month of Ramadan. 5. And to pay al-kumus, 1/5 of the booty to be given in Allah's cause." Then he forbade them four things, namely, Huntum, Dubba, Nakir and Muzaffat or Mukayyar. These were the names of pots in which alcoholic drinks were prepared. The Prophet, peace and blessings be upon him, mentioned the container of wine and he meant the wine itself. The Prophet, peace and blessings be upon him, further said to them, "Memorize them, these instructions, and convey them to the people whom you have left behind." Hadith 47. Narrated Umar bin al-Khattab, Allah's Messenger, peace and blessings be upon him, said, "The reward of deeds depends upon the intention and every person will get the reward according to what he has intended. So whoever emigrated for Allah and his Apostle, then his emigration was for Allah and his Apostle. And whoever emigrated for worldly benefits or for a woman to marry, his emigration was for what he emigrated for." Hadith 48. Narrated Abu Masud, the Prophet, peace and blessings be upon him, said, "If a man spends on his family, with the intention of having a reward from Allah, sincerely for Allah's sake, then it is a kind of almsgiving in reward for him." Hadith 49.
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0: الله آو الإسلام أفضل. قال: من سلم المسلمون من لسانه ويده.
1: Some people asked Allah's messenger, whose Islam is the best? i.e., who is a very good Muslim? He replied, one who avoids harming the Muslims with his tongue and hands.

which means that Allah will make him, the Prophet, remember the portion of the Quran which was revealed at that time by heart and recite it. The statement of Allah, and when we have recited it to you, O Muhammad, through Gabriel, then you follow its Quran recital, 75.18, means listen to it and be silent. Then it is for us, Allah, to make it clear to you, 75.19, means, then it is, for Allah to make you recite it, and its meaning will be clear by itself through your tongue. Afterwards, Allah's messenger used to listen to Gabriel whenever he came, and after his departure, he used to recite it as Gabriel had recited it.

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1: الحديث الثامن عشر عن أبي هريرة رضي الله عنه قال قال رسول الله صلى الله عليه وسلم إن الله عز وجل يقول يوم القيامة يا ابن آدم مرضت فلم تعدني قال يا ربي وكيف أعودك وأنت رب العالمين قال أما علمت أن 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
2: Hadith 18. On the authority of Abu Huraira, may Allah be pleased with him, who said that the Messenger of Allah, may the blessings and peace of Allah be upon him, said, Allah, mighty and sublime be He, will say on the day of resurrection, O son of Adam, I fell ill and you visited me not. He will say, O Lord, and how should I visit you when you are the Lord of the worlds? He will say, Did you not know that my servant so-and-so had fallen ill and you visited him not? Did you not know that had you visited him, you would have found me with him, O son of Adam? I asked you for food, and you fed me not. He will say, O Lord, and how should I feed you, when you are the Lord of the worlds? He will say, Did you not know that my servant so-and-so asked you for food, and you fed him not? Did you not know that had you fed him, you would surely have found that with me? O son of Adam, I asked you to give me to drink, and you gave me not to drink. He will say, O Lord, how should I give you to drink, when you are the Lord of the worlds? He will say, My servant so-and-so asked you to give him to drink, and you gave him not to drink. Had you given him to drink, you would have surely found that with me. It was related by Muslim.
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2: Hadith 38. On the authority of Abu Huraira, may Allah be pleased with him, from the Messenger of Allah, may the blessings and peace of Allah be upon him, who said, When Allah created paradise and hellfire, He sent Jibreel to paradise, saying, Look at it and at what I have prepared therein for its inhabitants. He said, So he came to it and looked at it and at what Allah had prepared therein for its inhabitants. He said, so he returned to him and said, by your glory, no one hears of it without entering it. So he ordered that it be encompassed by forms of hardship. And he said, return to it and look at what I have prepared therein for its inhabitants. He said, so he returned to it and found that it was encompassed by forms of hardship. Then he returned to him and said, by your glory, I fear that no one will enter it. He said, go to hellfire and look at it and at what I have prepared therein for its inhabitants. And he found that it was in layers, one above the other. Then he returned to him and said, by your glory, no one who hears of it will enter it. So he ordered that it be encompassed by lusts. Then he said, return to it. And he returned to it and said, by your glory, I am frightened that no one will escape from entering it. It was related by At-Tirmidhi, who said that it was a good and sound hadith, also by Abu Dawud and An-Nasa'i.

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1: 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I looked up and saw the same angel who had visited me at the cave of Hira, sitting on a chair between the sky and the earth. I got afraid of him and came back home and said, Wrap me in blankets. And then Allah revealed the following holy verses of Quran. O you, i.e. Muhammad, wrapped up in garments, arise and warn the people against Allah's punishment, up to and desert the idols. After this, the revelation started coming strongly, frequently and regularly.
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4: Hadith 14. On the authority of Abu Huraira, may Allah be pleased with him, from the Prophet, may the blessings and peace of Allah be upon him, who said, Allah, glorified and exalted be He, has supernumerary angels who rove about seeking out gatherings in which Allah's name is being invoked. They sit with them and fold their wings round each other, filling that which is between them and between the lowest heaven. When the people in the gathering depart, the angels ascend and rise up to heaven. He said, Then Allah, mighty and sublime be He, asks them, though He is the most knowing about them, From where have you come? And they say, We have come from some servants of yours on earth. They were glorifying you, exalting you, witnessing that there is no God but you, praising you, and asking favors of you. He says, And what do they ask of me? They say, they ask of you your paradise. He says, and have they seen my paradise? They say, no, O Lord. He says, and how would it be were they to have seen my paradise? They say, and they ask protection of you. He says, from what do they ask protection of me? They say, from your hellfire, O Lord. He says, and have they seen my hellfire? They say, no. He says, and how would it be were they to have seen my hellfire? They say, and they ask for your forgiveness. He said, then he says, I have forgiven them, and I have bestowed upon them what they have asked for, and I have granted them sanctuary from that which they ask protection. He said, they say, O Lord, among them is so-and-so, a much sinning servant who was merely passing by and sat down with them. He said, and he says, and to him too I have given forgiveness. He who sits with such people shall not suffer. It was related by Muslim, also by Al-Bukhari, At-Tirmidhi and An-Nasai.
5: Assalamu alaikum. My name is Tahir Adil. I'm a poet and writer, and this is a short poem which would be my words of wisdom. Salam, a language spoken beyond vibrations, the language of longing, the desire for the soul to drop its chaos, to leave it by the door. So take a piece of me, take my peace, let us be where two oceans meet in calm. So show me your palm, let me be your shore, and you be mine.
1: 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The mother of the faithful believers, Al-Harith bin Hisham, asked Allah's messenger, O Allah's messenger, how is the divine inspiration revealed to you? Allah's messenger replied, sometimes it is revealed, like the ringing of a bell. This form of inspiration is the hardest of all, and then this state passes off, after I have grasped what is inspired. Sometimes the angel comes in the form of a man and talks to me, and I grasp whatever he says. Aisha added, verily I saw the Prophet, peace be upon him, being inspired divinely on a very cold day, and noticed the sweat dropping from his forehead as the inspiration was over.

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3: Bismillah ar-Rahman ar-Rahim. On the authority of Abu Dharr Jundub ibn Janada and Abu Abd ar-Rahman Mu'adh ibn Jabal, may Allah be pleased with them both, that the Messenger of Allah, may the blessings and peace of Allah be upon him, said, "Fear Allah wherever you are, and follow up a bad deed with a good one, and it will wipe it out, and behave well towards people." It was related by At-Tirmidhi, who said it was a good hadith. And in some copies of At-Tirmidhi's collection, it was said to be a good and sound hadith.
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5: 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Qala an-nabi sallallahu alayhi wa sallam, "Man salla alayya wahidatan sallallahu alayhi asharan," that whoever sends one supplication upon me, Allah sends 10 upon him.
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9: Assalamu alaikum. It's now time for the beautiful recitation of the Holy Quran with English translation by Sheikh Abdul Rahman Al-Sudais and Sheikh Saud

0: The devil hath engrossed them, and so hath caused them to forget remembrance of Allah. They are the devil's party. Lo, is it not the devil's party who will be the losers?
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0: 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Lo, Allah is strong, almighty.

0: thou wilt not find folk who believe in Allah and the last day loving those who oppose Allah and His Messenger, even though they be their fathers or their sons or their brethren or their clan. As for such, He hath written faith upon their hearts and hath strengthened them with a spirit from Him, and He will bring them into gardens underneath which rivers flow, wherein they will abide. Allah is well pleased with them, and they are well pleased with Him. They are Allah's party. Lo, is it not Allah's party who are the successful?
1: Bismillahirrahmanirrahim.
0: In the name of Allah, the Beneficent, the Merciful.
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0: All that is in the heavens and all that is in the earth glorifieth Allah, and He is the Mighty, the Wise.
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He it is who hath caused those of the people of the scripture who disbelieved to go forth from their homes unto the first exile. Ye deemed not that they would go forth, while they deemed that their strongholds would protect them from Allah. But Allah reached them from a place whereof they recked not, and cast terror in their hearts, so that they ruined their houses with their own hands and the hands of the believers. So learn a lesson, O ye who have eyes.

That is because they were opposed to Allah and His Messenger, and whoso is opposed to Allah, for him, verily Allah is stern in reprisal.

Whatsoever palm trees ye cut down or left standing on their roots, it was by Allah's leave, in order that He might confound the evil livers.

0: And that which Allah gave as spoil unto His messenger from them, ye urge not any horse or riding camel for the sake thereof, but Allah giveth His messenger lordship over whom He will. Allah is able to do all things.
1: ما أفاء الله على رسوله من أهل القرى فلله وللرسول ولذي

That which Allah giveth as spoil unto His Messenger from the people of the townships, it is for Allah and His Messenger, and for the near of kin and the orphans, and the needy and the wayfarer, that it become not a commodity between the rich among you. And whatsoever the Messenger giveth you, take it. And whatsoever he forbiddeth, abstain from it, and keep your duty to Allah. Lo, Allah is stern in reprisal.

0: الله ورسوله أولئك هم الصادقون.
1: And it is for the poor fugitives who have been driven out from their homes and their belongings, who seek bounty from Allah and help Allah and His Messenger. They are the loyal.

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1: Those who entered the city and the faith before them love those who flee unto them for refuge and find in their breasts no need for that which hath been given them, but prefer the refugees above themselves, though poverty become their lot, and whoso is saved from his own avarice, such are they who are successful.

0: And those who came into the faith after them say, Our Lord, forgive us and our brethren who were before us in the faith, and place not in our hearts any rancor toward those who believe. Our Lord, thou art full of pity, merciful.
1: ألم تر إلى الذين نافقوا يقولون لإخوانهم الذين كفروا من أهل الكتاب لئن أخرجتم لئن

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If ye are driven out, we surely will go out with you, and we will never obey anyone against you. And if ye are attacked, we verily will help you. And Allah beareth witness that they verily are liars.

For indeed, if they are driven out, they go not out with them. And indeed, if they are attacked, they help them not. And indeed, if they had helped them, they would have turned and fled. And then they would not have been victorious.

0: They will not fight against you in a body save in fortified villages or from behind walls. Their adversity among themselves is very great. Ye think of them as a whole, whereas their hearts are diverse. That is because they are a folk who have no sense.
1: كَمَثَلِ الَّذِينَ مِن قَبْلِهِمْ قَرِيبًا ذَاقُوا وَبَالَ أَمْرِهِمْ وَلَهُمْ عَذَابٌ أَلِيمٌ.
0: On the likeness of those who suffered a short time before them, they taste the ill effects of their own conduct, and theirs is the painful punishment.
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Then, when he disbelieveth, saith, Lo, I am quit of thee. Lo, I fear Allah, the Lord of the worlds.

0: And the consequence for both will be that they are in the fire, therein abiding. Such is the reward of evildoers.
1: Ya ayyuha alladhina amanu attaqullaha waltanzur nafsum ma qaddamat lighad wattaqullaha innallaha khabirun bima ta'malun.
0: O ye who believe, observe your duty to Allah, and let every soul look to that which it sendeth on before for the morrow, and observe your duty to Allah. Lo, Allah is informed of what ye do.
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0: And be not ye as those who forgot Allah, therefore He caused them to forget their souls. Such are the evildoers.
1: لا

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1: If we had caused this Quran to descend upon a mountain, thou, O Muhammad, verily hadst seen it humbled, rent asunder by the fear of Allah. Such similitudes coin we for mankind, that haply they may reflect. He is Allah, than whom there's no other God, the knower of the invisible and the visible. He is the Beneficent, the Merciful.

0: المتكبر سبحان الله عما يشركون.
1: He is Allah than whom there's no other God, the Sovereign Lord, the Holy One, Peace, the Keeper of Faith, the Guardian, the Majestic, the Compeller, the Superb. Glorified be Allah from all that they ascribe as partner unto Him.
0: هو الله الخالق البارئ المصور له الأسماء الحسنى يسبح له ما في السماوات والأرض وهو العزيز الحكيم.
1: He is Allah, the creator, the shaper out of naught, the fashioner. His are the most beautiful names. All that is in the heavens and the earth glorified Him, and He is the mighty, the wise.
0: بسم الله الرحمن الرحيم.
1: In the name of Allah, the beneficent, the merciful.

0: فقد ضل سواء السبيل.
1: O ye who believe, choose not my enemy and your enemy for friends. Do ye give them friendship when they disbelieve in that truth which hath come unto you, driving out the messenger and you, because ye believe in Allah your Lord? If ye have come forth to strive in my way and seeking my good pleasure, show them not friendship. Do ye show friendship unto them in secret, when I am best aware of what ye hide and what ye proclaim? And whosoever doth it among you, he verily hath strayed from the right way.

If they have the upper hand of you, they will be your foes and will stretch out their hands and their tongues toward you with evil intent, and they long for you to disbelieve. Your ties of kindred and your children will avail you naught upon the day of resurrection. He will part you. Allah is seer of what ye do.

0: There is a goodly pattern for you in Abraham and those with him, when they told their folk, Lo, we are guiltless of you and all that ye worship beside Allah. We have done with you, and there hath arisen between us and you hostility and hate forever until ye believe in Allah only, save that which Abraham promised his father when he said, I will ask forgiveness for thee, though I own nothing for thee from Allah, our Lord. In thee we put our trust, and unto thee we turn repentant, and unto thee is the journeying.
1: ربنا لا تجعلنا فتنة للذين كفروا واغفر لنا ربنا إنك أنت العزيز الحكيم.
0: Our Lord, make us not a prey for those who disbelieve, and forgive us, our Lord. Lo, Thou, only Thou art the Mighty, the Wise.
1: لقد كان لكم فيهم أسوة حسنة لمن كان يرجو الله واليوم الآخر ومن يتول فإن الله هو الغني الحميد.
0: Verily, ye have in them a goodly pattern for everyone who looketh to Allah and the last day. And whosoever may turn away, lo, still Allah, He is the absolute, the owner of praise.

0: رحيم.
1: It may be that Allah will ordain love between you and those of them with whom ye are at enmity. Allah is mighty and Allah is forgiving, merciful.

Allah forbiddeth you not those who warred not against you on account of religion, and drove you not out from your homes, that ye should show them kindness and deal justly with them. Lo, Allah loveth the just dealers.

Allah forbiddeth you only those who warred against you on account of religion and have driven you out from your homes and helped to drive you out, that ye make friends of them. Whosoever maketh friends of them, all such are wrongdoers.

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Allah is best aware of their faith. Then if ye know them for true believers, send them not back unto the disbelievers. They are not lawful for the disbelievers, nor are the disbelievers lawful for them. And give them, the disbelievers, that which they have spent upon them. And it is no sin for you to marry such women when ye have given them their dues, and hold not to the ties of disbelieving women, and ask for the return of that which ye have spent, and let the disbelievers ask for that which they have spent. That is the judgment of Allah. He judgeth between you. Allah is knower, wise.

0: born. And if any of your wives have gone from you unto the disbelievers, and afterward he have your turn of triumph, then give unto those whose wives have gone the like of that which they have spent, and keep your duty to Allah, in whom ye are believers.
1: Ya ayyuha an-nabiy, idha ja'aka al-mu'minat yubayi'naka ala an la yushrikna billahi shay'a wa la

0: الرحيم.
1: O Prophet, if the believing women come unto thee, taking oath of allegiance unto thee, that they will ascribe nothing as partner unto Allah, and will neither steal nor commit adultery, nor kill their children, nor produce any lie that they have devised between their hands and feet, nor disobey thee in what is right, then accept their allegiance and ask Allah to forgive them. Lo, Allah is forgiving, merciful. Yeah.

0: الآخرة كما يئس الكفار من أصحاب القبور.
1: O ye who believe, be not friendly with the folk with whom Allah is wroth, a folk who have despaired of the hereafter as the disbelievers despair of those who are in the graves.
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2: Assalamu alaikum. It's now time for the beautiful recitation of the Holy Quran with English translation by Sheikh Abdul Rahman As-Sudais and Sheikh Saud As-Sudais.

0: And remember when Moses said unto his people, O my people, why persecute ye me, when ye well know that I am Allah's messenger unto you? So when they went astray, Allah sent their hearts astray, and Allah guideth not the evil living folk.
1: وَإِذْ قَالَ عِيسَى ابْنُ مَرْيَمَ يَا بَنِي إِسْرَائِيلَ إِنِّي رَسُولُ اللَّهِ إِلَيْكُمْ مُصَدِّقًا

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Yet, when he hath come unto them, with clear proofs, they say, This is mere magic.

0: And who doth greater wrong than he who inventeth a lie against Allah when he is summoned unto Al-Islam? And Allah guideth not wrongdoing folk.
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0: He it is who had sent his messenger with the guidance and the religion of truth, that he may make it conqueror of all religion, however much idolaters may be averse.

and he will give you another blessing which ye love, help from Allah and present victory. Give good tidings, O Muhammad, to believers. Yeah.

0: فأصبحوا ظاهرين.
1: O ye who believe, be Allah's helpers, even as Jesus, son of Mary, said unto the disciples, Who are my helpers for Allah? They said, We are Allah's helpers. And a party of the children of Israel believed, while a party disbelieved. Then we strengthened those who believed against their foe, and they became the uppermost. In the name of Allah, the Beneficent, the Merciful.
0: يسبح لله ما في السماوات وما في الأرض الملك القدوس العزيز الحكيم.
1: All that is in the heavens and all that is in the earth glorified Allah, the Sovereign Lord, the Holy One, the Mighty, the Wise.

0: He it is who hath sent among the unlettered ones a messenger of their own to recite unto them his revelations and to make them grow and to teach them the scripture and wisdom, though heretofore they were indeed in error manifest.
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0: Along with others of them who have not yet joined them, he is the mighty, the wise.
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0: That is the bounty of Allah, which He giveth unto whom He will. 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
0: The likeness of those who are entrusted with the law of Moses, yet apply it not, is as the likeness of the ass carrying books. Wretched is the likeness of folk who deny the revelations of Allah, and Allah guideth not wrongdoing folk.

0: Say, O Muhammad, O ye who are Jews, if ye claim that ye are favored of Allah apart from all mankind, then long for death if ye are truthful.
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Yeah.

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1: O ye who believe, when the call is heard for the prayer of the day of congregation, haste unto the remembrance of Allah and leave your trading. That is better for you if ye did but know.

0: But when they spy some merchandise of pastime, they break away to it and leave thee standing. Say, that which Allah hath is better than pastime and than merchandise, and Allah is the best of providers.
1: Bismillahir Rahmanir Rahim.
0: In the name of Allah, the Beneficent, the Merciful.
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1: 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Verily, evil is that which they are wont to do.
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1: That is because they believed, then disbelieved. 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
1: And when thou seest them, their figures please thee, and if they speak, thou givest ear unto their speech. They are as though they were blocks of wood in striped cloaks. They deem every shout to be against them. They are the enemy, so beware of them. Allah confound them. How they are perverted.
0: وَإِذَا

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Allah will not forgive them. Lo, Allah guideth not the evil living folk.

They it is who say, spend not on behalf of those who dwell with Allah's Messenger, that they may disperse and go away from you, when Allah's are the treasures of the heavens and the earth, but the hypocrites comprehend not.

They say, surely, if we return to Al-Madinah, the mightier will soon drive out the weaker, when might belongeth to Allah and to His Messenger and to the believers, but the hypocrites know not.

0: أولئك هم الخاسرون.
1: 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Those who do so, they are the losers.
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1: 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And He is able to do all things.
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1: Hath not the story reached you of those who disbelieved of old, and so did taste the ill effects of their conduct, and theirs will be a painful doom.

That was because their messengers from Allah kept coming unto them with clear proofs of Allah's sovereignty. But they said, "Shall mere mortals guide us?" So they disbelieved and turned away, and Allah was independent of them. Allah is absolute owner of praise.

0: الله يسير.
1: Those who disbelieve assert that they will not be raised again. Say unto them, O Muhammad, ye verily, by my Lord, ye will be raised again, and then ye will be informed of what ye did, and that is easy for Allah.
0: فآمنوا بالله ورسوله والنور الذي أنزلنا والله بما تعملون خبير.
1: So believe in Allah and His Messenger and the light which we have revealed, and Allah is aware of what ye do.
0: يوم يجمعكم ليوم الجمع ذلك يوم التغابن ومن يؤمن بالله ويعمل صالحا يكفر

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And whoso believeth in Allah and doth right, he will remit from him his evil deeds and will bring him into gardens underneath which rivers flow, therein to abide forever. That is the supreme triumph.

0: عليم.
1: No calamity befalleth save by Allah's leave, and whosoever believeth in Allah, He guideth his heart, and Allah is knower of all things.

0: obey Allah and obey His Messenger. But if ye turn away, then the duty of our Messenger is only to convey the message plainly.
1: الله لا إله إلا هو وعلى الله فليتوكل المؤمنون.
0: Allah, there's no God save Him. In Allah, therefore, let believers put their trust.

0: O ye who believe, lo, among your wives and your children there are enemies for you. Therefore, beware of them. And if ye efface and overlook and forgive, then lo, Allah is forgiving, merciful.
1: إنما أموالكم وأولادكم فتنة والله عنده أجر عظيم.
0: Your wealth and your children are only a temptation, whereas Allah, with Him is an immense reward.

0: So keep your duty to Allah as best ye can, and listen, and obey, and spend. That is better for your souls. And whoso is saved from his own greed, such are the successful.
1: إن تقرضوا الله قرضا حسنا يضاعفه لكم ويغفر لكم والله شكور حليم.
0: If ye lend unto Allah a goodly loan, He will double it for you and will forgive you, for Allah is responsive, clement.
1: عالم الغيب والشهادة العزيز الحكيم.
0: Knower of the invisible and the visible, the mighty, the wise.
2: بسم الله الرحمن الرحيم.
0: In the name of Allah, the Beneficent, the Merciful.

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1: O Prophet, when ye men put away women, put them away for their legal period and reckon the period, and keep your duty to Allah your Lord. Expel them not from their houses, nor let them go forth unless they commit open immorality. Such are the limits imposed by Allah, and whoso transgresseth Allah's limits, he verily wrongeth his soul. Thou knowest not, it may be that Allah will afterward bring some new thing to pass.

0: على الله فهو حسبه إن الله بالغ أمره قد جعل الله لكل شيء قدرا.
1: Then when they have reached their term, take them back in kindness or part from them in kindness, and call to witness two just men among you, and keep your testimony upright for Allah. Whoso believeth in Allah and the last day is exhorted to act thus. And whosoever keepeth his duty to Allah, Allah will appoint a way out for him, and will provide for him from a quarter whence he hath no expectation. And whosoever putteth his trust in Allah, he will suffice him. Lo, Allah bringeth His command to pass. Allah hath set a measure for all things.
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We are now going to play the morning Adhkar. Adhkar is the remembrance of Allah subhanahu wa ta'ala. It was part of the daily routine of the Prophet Muhammad, peace be upon him, to recite Adhkar in the morning. Allah also says in the Quran,

0: O you who believe, remember Allah with much remembrance, and glorify His praises, morning and evening. Surah Al-Ahzab 33, Ayahs 41-42. It is also said in the Quran,
1: اصبر على ما يقولون وسبح بحمد ربك قبل طلوع الشمس وقبل الغروب.
0: And glorify the praises of your Lord before the rising of the sun and before its setting. Surah Qaf 50, Ayah 39. Reciting Adhkar and remembering Allah is one of the most effective ways to defeat Shaitan. It is also an effective way to strengthen your Iman. The morning Adhkar will be playing every day. Please stay tuned to obtain the reward and story days the Prophet did.

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2: 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You have been listening to the Morning Adhkar. Adhkar is the remembrance of Allah subhanahu wa ta'ala. It was part of the daily routine of the Prophet Muhammad, peace be upon him, to recite Adhkar in the morning. Allah also says in the Quran,

all you who believe, remember Allah with much remembrance, and glorify His praises, morning and evening. Surah Al-Ahzab 33, Ayahs 41-42. It is also said in the Quran,

0: And glorify the praises of your Lord before the rising of the sun and before its setting. Surah Qaf 50, Ayah 39. Reciting the Dhikr and remembering Allah is one of the most effective ways to defeat shaitan. It is also an effective way to strengthen your iman. The morning Adhkar will be playing every day. Please.
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We are now going to play the morning Adhkar. Adhkar is the remembrance of Allah subhanahu wa ta'ala. It was part of the daily routine of the Prophet Muhammad, peace be upon him, to recite Adhkar in the morning. Allah also says in the Quran,

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2: 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You have been listening to the Morning Adhkar. Adhkar is the remembrance of Allah subhanahu wa ta'ala. It was part of the daily routine of the Prophet Muhammad, peace be upon him, to recite Adhkar in the morning. Allah also says in the Quran,

O you who believe, remember Allah with much remembrance, and glorify His praises, morning and evening. Surah Al-Ahzab 33, Ayahs 41-42. It is also said in the Quran,

0: Job.
1: And glorify the praises of your Lord before the rising of the sun and before its setting. Surah Qaf 50, Ayah 39. Reciting Adhkar and remembering Allah is one of the most effective ways to defeat Shaitan. It is also an effective way to strengthen your Iman. The morning Adhkar will be playing every day. Please tune in tomorrow.
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2: Myth number 6, giving holiness to animals. For example, believing cats are holy animals and having cats in the house brings angels, scares off jinns, and so on. Wallahi, I've seen this on Facebook. I don't know where people get this information from. Where do you get it from? That's not the sad part. The sad part is it gets so many views and likes and people actually comment how their iman rose. What, because of someone saying something? What about the evidence? Ask for the proof, ya akhi. Where is this from? We have two sources. The Quran and the Sunnah, the way of the Prophet sallallahu alaihi wasallam. And obviously, if it's not there, we look at the consensus of the companions, and then it comes ijtihad, to look at what the scholars said. The Quran and Sunnah has nothing about cats being holy. Yeah, Rasul sallallahu alaihi wasallam used to allow cats to come around, they're clean. But he also allowed dogs to enter the Prophet's masjid. They would come in, the people would feed them, and they would go out. Sometimes Rasul sallallahu alaihi wasallam would make wudu from the jar, from the container he would give a cat to drink. As he's making wudu, he would give the cat to drink and he would continue his wudu because cats are considered clean for our system. Obviously, you don't go and put your mouth on the cat's mouth, that's bad. But in general, we've become immune to their uncleanliness. So brothers and sisters, there's nothing more holy about a cat. So please, brothers and sisters, don't just believe things without investigating. Myth number 7. Folding, he'll like this one. Folding the prayer mat, otherwise the shaitan will prey on it. Closing the mushaf, the Quran mushaf, otherwise the shaitan will read from it. Or bad to leave your shoes upside down. You have to put it up right side up. And this is what they say. Because the shoe, the bottom of it is unclean, they say. And it's disrespectful because it's directed towards the angels in the sky and I don't know what. All of these are made up. There's nothing in Islam about that, but people make it creep in. Again, insecurities that make us feel we have to connect to something and as if we're doing something. Ya akhi, if the shaitan will pray on my mat to Allah, I chuck a party. My shaitan converting to Islam, please pray all you like. Shaitan reading my Quran, woof, I would love that. The shaitan converting, reciting the Quran, shaitan does the opposite. So do you understand what we're talking about? Myth number 8. Thinking that kissing the black rock that is in the Kaaba, for those of you who go to Hajj or Umrah, and touching the Kaaba blesses you somehow. Or giving special holiness or sacredness to the beads that you make dhikr on, the masbaha. Let me explain. The rock, the black rock itself, there is nothing special about you touching it. It will not do anything. The only reason you touch it is because the Prophet sallallahu alaihi wasallam touched it and kissed it. So it's out of practicing what Allah sent the Prophet to teach us. And why did he touch it and kiss it? It's a form of respect for where this rock came from. That's all it is. It's got nothing to do with holiness. That's why, till today, if you ever go, brothers and sisters, and you can't get to the black rock, my advice to you is do not shove yourself through those people just to kiss and touch the black rock. You haven't done anything. And I think that a lot of people actually earn sins by shoving through the people just to kiss or touch the black rock, by hurting people along the way. Or to touch the Kaaba at the expense of pushing people aside. Did you know that you earn sins, especially around the Kaaba, more than any other place when you hurt your fellow human beings, your fellow brothers and sisters around the Kaaba? For the Prophet sallallahu alaihi wasallam stood up in Hajjat al-Wada', in the last sermon, in front of the in Arafah, in Hajj, and he said, "Behold, the blood, the honor and dignity and the property of every Muslim is more sacred than this holy month we are in, than this land I am standing on, Arafat, than this holy sanctuary that we are in," meaning the Haram of Mecca or Mecca. The Muslim's blood, honor and wealth is more sacred than that, more than the Kaaba. Do you understand, brothers and sisters? So Islam is not a... you got to think up here, man. It's not about ritualistic, symbolic things that makes you something. No, it comes from within. And there's great purpose and meaning. Next, myth number 9. We'll keep going with these acts of worship. Wiping the brass fence surrounding the prophet's grave, or a companion's grave, or a righteous person's grave, believing there is blessing in doing so. There is nothing in the Quran or in the entire seerah or sunnah of the Prophet sallallahu alaihi wasallam where he did something like that or told us to do something like that. I mean, if you want to touch the brass, that's the Saudi government. They made that brass, or whoever was before them. They built it. It's people who got brass from somewhere and they made it there. And then we're rubbing our hands on the brass. No, my dear brothers and sisters, this is not how blessings and loving the Prophet sallallahu alaihi wasallam is. If you love Allah and you love the Messenger, then follow what Allah said in the Quran. 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Say, O Muhammad, if you truly love Allah, then follow me. Allah will love you back and He will forgive your sins. Loving the Prophet ﷺ is following him, not touching brass and his grave and all that stuff.
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4: Speak today of an act of worship that we can describe as being the introduction to prophethood. An act of worship that we can describe as being paradise on earth. We speak today of none other than Qiyamul Layl, the night prayer. The Messenger sallallahu alaihi wasallam said in the famous hadith, which I'm sure you have come across, and this hadith is going to be our template for this short reminder today. He said, uphold the night prayer. Take care of the night prayer because, memorize these three phrases now, because it is the way of the righteous people before you. And it is a means of drawing closer to your Lord. And it is a means of erasing sins. And it is a means of guarding you from sins. La ilaha illallah. This one hadith is sufficient on its own to transform our perception towards this act of worship, so that we never ever see it the same way again. But what is the night prayer? Is it limited to bowing and prostrating in the night? Is it an act of ibadah that is exclusive to the month of Ramadan? No, the hadith that we just heard makes it clear that this is something altogether different. What is Qiyamul Layl? Let us analyze now and examine the hadith that we just heard phrase by phrase. What was the first phrase? Do you remember? It is the way of the righteous people before you. Imam Ahmad ibn Hanbal had a guest who visited him once, and he was a student of hadith. And so Imam Ahmad wanted to host him that night and allow him to spend the evening with him. And so he prepared for him a container of water so that he could do his wudu when he wants to pray at night. The next morning, Imam Ahmad came to wake him up, and he noticed that the container of water had been unmoved. He hadn't prayed at night. So Imam Ahmad, rahmatullahi alayhi, was shocked, and he said, Subhanallah. Talibu hadithin la yakunu lahu wirdun min al-layl. He said, Subhanallah, I have never seen this before. A student of hadith who does not have a portion of night prayer? A student of hadith who doesn't pray at night? And we could repeat the exact same words. A Muslim parent who wants to raise Muslim children who are protected from the temptations and doubtful matters out there in society, and he or she doesn't pray at night? An imam, a khatib, an attendee of a halaqah, a deliverer of a halaqah, a person who shares Islamic reminders on Facebook and does not have a portion of night prayer? Somebody who believes that the squeeze of the grave is real, and believes that he shall see the face of the angel of death, and believes on the day of judgment that will be 50,000 years long, and does not have prayer at night? How can that be? So this is phrase number 1 from the hadith. Do you remember it? It is the way of the righteous people before you. What was phrase number 2? It is a means of drawing closer to your Lord. For those who ask about a staircase that leads to the pleasure of Allah, for those who inquire about one of the shortest routes that lead to the acceptance of Allah, I say that you will find such a staircase in the middle of the night. Perhaps, dear brothers and sisters, this is one of the secrets why Allah Jalla Jalaluhu offers so much to those men and women who pray. pray at night, because it is a means of drawing closer to your Lord. Those who discipline themselves to pray, whether after Salatul Isha straight away or in the later parts of the night before Fajr, this is a means of drawing closer to your Lord. As he said, alayhi salatu wasalam, he has offered so much in thanks, so much as a reward. What is the reward? You're probably now thinking, what is the reward of praying at night? Imam Ibn Qayyim, he said, because the same way that they would make an effort to pray at night and to not allow anybody to see their good deeds, Allah Almighty will reward them by giving them a reward, by giving them a reward that no human being has ever seen. They made an effort to hide their good deeds by praying at night. So Allah Almighty has thanked them and compensated them by giving them a reward that is also hidden. However, does this mean that we don't know at all what the people of the night are going to be given on the Day of Judgment? We have no perception of the reward in Jannah for them? No, we do have some perception. The Messenger sallallahu alayhi wasallam said, there are three people whom Allah Almighty loves, and he smiles at them, and he is happy with them. And he mentioned one of the three people, one of the three categories, as being as follows. One of the three categories, he says, is a person who has a beautiful wife, a beautiful spouse, and a very comfortable, soft bedding. But then in the middle of the night, he gets up and he leaves his spouse, leaves his desire to remember Allah. So Allah Almighty will say to his angels, look at how my slave has left his bed and his desire in order to remember me. And if he wanted, he could have continued sleeping. Allah Almighty smiles at such a person. So you may think now, okay, what is the significance of the smile of Allah? What happens when Allah Jalla Jalaluhu smiles at a person? Imam Ahmad narrates in his Musnad that the Messenger sallallahu alayhi wasallam said, answering this question, when your Lord smiles at a person, he said, when your Lord smiles at a person in the life of this world, he will not have any accountability on the Day of Judgment. Backdoor entrance into Jannah. All of the horrors that you and I hear about Yawm Al-Qiyamah, it doesn't apply to these people, because they will not be held accountable. What was phrase number three? He said, and the night prayer is a means of erasing sins and is a means of protecting you from sins. Dear brother, dear sister, if you have accumulated certain sins today or yesterday or at some point in your past, sins that you are so scared that Allah Almighty is going to remind you about them on the Day of Standing, then those sins can be erased at night. If you also have sins that you are afraid that you're going to redo sometime in the future because they're so addictive, they're so appealing, they look so good, you are afraid that after your repentance you're going to go back to them, you will find your shield and I will find my shield in the night. It is a means of erasing sins, meaning of the past, and a means of protection from sins, meaning from the future. All of that is found in the night. La ilaha illallah. And perhaps this is one of the secrets, dear brothers and sisters, why the Messenger sallallahu alayhi wasallam refers to the night prayer as sharaful mu'min, the honor of the believer. Because a person who minimizes his sin is honored in the eyes of Allah. Sulaiman ad-Darani, he says, speaking about this paradise on earth, he said that the people of the night, as they worship Allah, they experience a sweetness that is far greater than the joy of the sinners. And if it wasn't for the worship of the night, I would have asked Allah Almighty to cause me to die. These were the words of Thabit al-Bunani, who was describing his relationship with the night prayer, and he spoke about this process. I forced myself to pray at night for 20 years, and then I enjoyed the night prayer for the remaining 20 years. It will take time, dear brothers and sisters, until you and I are able to unlock that sweetness. But when it comes, we will not want to replace it for any other joy in existence. It is really a paradise on earth. So congratulations to those who illuminate their graves. Congratulations to those who please their Lord before they meet Him. I ask Allah subhanahu wa ta'ala to forgive our sins and to make us the people of the night.
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6: The Sheikh from Saudi Arabia, he got a call and the people told him that, can you please come and give ghusl to one of the person? So he took some of his friends and he went all the way to give the ghusl. The first thing the Sheikh is saying that I saw this brother from Sudan, who used to work in Saudi Arabia. And he was from head to toe completely covered with blood, dust, sand, as well the small particles of the glass. There was a very horrible accident that this brother went through. He probably went through the road, or he fell down, and he went through this horrible accident that he was complete bleeding, and perhaps he rolled a couple of times, so all the dust and the sand on his body and as well the glass of the car was into his body. So they saw him, he's a Sudanese brother having a beard, and he was on the deathbed. So the Sheikh says, Bismillah, let's start giving ghusl. So they start giving ghusl, and the first time they gave the ghusl with water and sidr. Sidr is one of the herbs that the Prophet ﷺ told us, and he recommended to give the ghusl to the dead person with sidr. It has a good smell, it's a powder. So they gave first ghusl, and the person's face starts shining. Then they gave another ghusl, second time, with kafur. Kafur is also one of the herbs that has a good smell, and the Prophet ﷺ highly recommended to give ghusl to the dead people from kafur and from the sidr. So the second time when he gave the ghusl, the man's face started more glowing. And for the third time when he gave the ghusl and he poured the water on the body, what happened? That the body completely changed into something else, that it's glowing, it's shining. Yes, the brother from Sudan has a dark skin, but it's glowing, it's shining, into the extent that he couldn't believe, the Sheikh, that subhanallah, the face become full of nur, full of light, and the body is shining when the blood is gone and the dust is gone, these small particles of this glass and the sand is gone, the face is completely shining. So the Sheikh couldn't even believe that what he saw. So he went and first he asked the brothers around him. He said, is the face and the body exactly the same that what we saw at the beginning? He says, no, he's completely changed. Subhanallah. Then after the kafan and everything, when they wrapped him, they keep the face open. He opened the door and he asked the family member to come in and kiss the face for the last time, and this is the sunnah. And when the people came inside, he asked some of them, is the face of this person is the same? They says, no, it is shining, it is glowing, subhanallah. So one of the brother came and he started crying a lot. He started crying in a different way. So the Sheikh said, it's okay, just have sabr and make dua for him. So he said, you know, this is more than my brother. His name is Asan. And I want to tell you about Asan. So the Sheikh says, yes, tell me about Asan. What about Asan? He says that he is a small, simple worker working in a company in Saudi Arabia. And his office is in one of the top floors. And our musalla, where we pray, it is at the ground floor. Whenever it is prayer time, Asan start moving around all the offices, roaming around. Salah time, brothers. Yalla, let's get up for Salah. Brothers, please, let's move for Salah. And then he goes to the second floor by stairs. Or from the top, he goes to the level, the below level. Then he keep asking the people, Yalla, Shabab, let's go. Oh, brothers, let's move. It's Salah. He says he goes for each and every floor and he's keep calling brothers, please come for Salah. It's a Salah time. Come join us. Leave your work. Inshallah, you can do the work later on.
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3: 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We are now going to play for you the Daily Iman Booster, a series of short reminders to boost the heart and soul.
4: By the time he reaches at the ground floor at the Musalla, he's having half of the office with him. So this was something that he used to do for years. So the Shaykh says, may Allah give him good ending. May Allah give him Jannah. May Allah elevate his status. So the brother start crying and he says, no, this is not the only thing that my brother Assam used to do. He used to do more. So the Shaykh says, tell me about Assam, what he did. So he said that he is just a simple, you know, employee. His salary is 2,500 riyals. That is equivalent to less than $700. He says, with that simple salary that he was earning, he managed to collect and save money and encourage his brothers and some of the employees, and he collected the money and he built from last couple of years three masajid, three different mosques in Sudan. Subhanallah. So the Sheikh was amazed, that simple employee with a simple salary. And throughout the years, he's saving and saving and encouraging other brothers, and then going and building one masjid at this area, the second masjid in that area, the third masjid in that area. Allahu Akbar. What a blessings. What a ni'mah. What a wonderful deeds that he was doing. And then the Shaykh says, wallahi, Allah gave him this shine and this noor because of the deeds that he

0: He was shining, and there were many brothers who prayed for him.
1: Allahu Akbar. This is the story, my brothers and sisters, tells us something, that we have to work for our akhirah. We have to engage ourselves in good deeds. We have to do as much as possible in order to get closer to Allah subhanahu wa ta'ala. As Allah subhanahu wa ta'ala says in the Quran, وَسَارِعُوا إِلَى مَغْفِرَةٍ مِّن رَبِّكُمْ, that hasten, do it fast, get closer to Allah subhanahu wa ta'ala as much as you can. Allahu Akbar. Yes, as much as you can, get closer to the mercy of Allah subhanahu wa ta'ala. In other place, Allah subhanahu wa ta'ala said, فَاسْتَبِقُوا الْخَيْرَاتِ, run, rush, compete one another with al-khayrat, with the good deeds. And this is what we want, my brothers and sisters, that when we die, we are smiling. When we die, we are in sujood. When we die, our body is shining and smiling, and also having the good smell and all the good signs. This is what we are looking for, my brothers and sisters. Yes, this is the good ending. This simple man who was an expat, means like he was a foreigner in a country who does not have a family. His family is back in his country. He is working just a simple job. He is earning a simple income. With all this, he was able to get closer to Allah subhanahu wa ta'ala. So this is a message for me. This is a message for you. This is a message for all my brothers and sisters. Wallahi, we can do. We can do. We cannot say that, oh, I have nothing. I cannot. No. Imagine, with salary that is equivalent to $700, he was able to do such great things. Perhaps he is giving sadaqah on a daily basis. Perhaps he is making other dhikr or dua secretly by himself that no one knows about him. Perhaps he is making salah in the night that everyone is sleeping while he is standing and praying to Allah subhanahu wa ta'ala. So I ask Allah subhanahu wa ta'ala to make us among those people who get closer to Allah subhanahu wa ta'ala and have the good ending and meet Allah subhanahu wa ta'ala on good deeds. Ameen ya Rabbil Alameen. So the time is up, inshallah ta'ala, and we will definitely talk about a different story in the other episode. Until then, assalamu alaikum wa rahmatullahi wa barakatuh.
2: ताज़ा तरीन खबरों और कम्युनिटी अपडेट्स के लिए इंस्पायर एफएम के फेसबुक पेज पे ज्वाइन कीजिए facebook.com/inspireFM Luton.
3: So let's talk about the istikhara. A lot of people say, I made an istikhara. Do I have to have a feeling? Am I meant to see a dream? Is there a sign? Just today someone asked me, I got interested in a brother, a family member, and after a long time, and I made istikhara, I asked him, or I sent someone to ask him, and he said, no, I'm not interested. She said, is that a sign? I said, absolutely. Absolutely, he doesn't want you. There's no, you know, magical thing about it. So my brothers and sisters, someone else, they approached me and said, and this is a cultural tradition, I'm going to talk about some really wrong things that people do. Sometimes culture, sometimes it's our elders who get it wrong and stuff it up for the young people. They make it very hard for them. One of the things about istikhara that is so false and wrong is when they say you have to get your father or your grandfather or a sheikh or an imam to do the istikhara for you because they're more holy, they're more religious. So they'll do the istikhara for you and then they'll tell you what dream they had. And the dream will tell them if you should go ahead or not. This is the most misleading thing I've ever heard in my life. It contradicts all the teachings of Islam. There is nothing in the Quran or Sunnah of the entire hadith. You search it, and I challenge anyone to find it, a text where the Quran or the Prophet ﷺ told us that's how the istikhara is done. Istikhara is a prayer. You pray two rak'ahs, then you ask Allah, dua and salat. You don't go in and say to somebody, hey, you know, I just came into the mosque, can you please do the tahiyyat al-masjid for me? I'll just sit on the corner over there. You don't say that to people. Salat and dua is yours. The proper way to do it is that you have to do it because you're the one who's meaning it. It's coming out from your heart. You're the one who wants Allah to help you, right? No one else. So it's not from the Sunnah, it's not from Islam that someone else does the istikhara for you. I don't know where people got this from. I don't know what justifications they had. I'm not saying it's haram. I'm just saying it's not the right way and you're going to be misled that way. Rasul, the Prophet ﷺ said, if any of you has decided

0: take a step towards a particular endeavor, anything in life. You have made the decision and you want to go ahead. Before you go ahead, pray two rak'ahs and say the istikhara. The istikhara sounds like this: O Allah, I seek your counsel, for you know I do not know. You have the qadr, you are the one who wills, I cannot will. You are the all-knower of everything. O Allah, if this is good for me in my religion, my well-being and worldly affairs, and my hereafter, then grant it to me, and grant me to it, and bless it for us. And if it is bad for me, for my religion, my worldly affairs and well-being, and for my hereafter, then keep it away from me and me away from it, and guide me to where is better and make me accept it. Now someone said to me, can I say the first part? If it is good for me, bring it, and me to it, but not the second part. I said, well, that's not istikhara, you're asking Allah to make it work for you. There's nowhere where it says that the istikhara, the condition of istikhara is that you have to have an open heart, that you feel good all the way, or that you have to have a dream. There's nothing like that. Rasulullah said, once you have made your decision, now listen carefully, it says, فَإِذَا هَمَّ أَحَدُكُمْ إِذَا عَزَمَ أَحَدُكُمْ. The hadith is in Bukhari. If one of you has decided, what does that mean? One of you has decided, meaning you have gone, researched, investigated, you go and ask about them. You find out if they even want to get married. You research about them. You ask families, you ask friends. Look at their social media page. After you've done all that research, then you make the istikhara before going over.
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0: Then after you meet them and talk to them and you investigate the second step, after all that, you use your logic, you use your rationale, you study, you investigate, you think about what you want, you ask the questions, you study the topics. Then before the next major step, making the decision to get married, make an istikhara. Why? Because there's two parts to making a decision. Number one is the normal, practical, logical rationale of how things work. Get to know the person, for crying out loud. Do all the proper stuff. Take advice from experts, from your parents. Do all that stuff. Know what you want. That's for the now. You want to get married now? Do your investigation for the now. So what is the istikhara for? The istikhara is for the later. Istikhara is for the future. We know what's happening now, but we don't know where it will go in the future. So we make the istikhara for the unknown future, not for the now. As for the now, investigate, make your istikhara. And the ulama said there are some signs to the istikhara, but don't use them specifically. Don't rely on one or two. Don't say, I made an istikhara and that night you saw a dream. You saw snakes and dogs. Is he good for me? Say, no, that's the shaitan. The shaitan is telling you don't take him because it's probably good. So, but the istikhara, so there's nothing that says you have to see a dream after the istikhara. Dreams in general come in three forms, in general. Not attached to istikhara, just in general. Number one, they are the conversations you have with your conscience. The things you think about in the day, when you go to sleep, your brain and you talk to each other. That's the majority of dreams, majority of us. The second type of dream are nightmares that come from the shaitan. They're the dogs and the cats and the scary monsters and the snakes and I don't know what, and the night terrors and the sleep paralysis, all these come from the shaitan. They don't harm you. They just scare you a little bit. You wake up, you're a little bit terrified, recite Ayatul Kursi, turn to the other side, say Bismillah, and you'll be okay, inshallah. The third type of dreams are the ones from Allah subhanahu wa ta'ala. They're difficult to see properly. Sometimes they're mixed with other things. So you've got to ask a sheikh or an imam or a scholar or somebody you know who's knowledgeable a little bit, who can kind of give you some advice. You don't just go and determine it yourself. That's not attached to the istikhara. It could be, but it's not. Nor is it that you're going to say, oh, I feel so good. Habibi, when the sun comes out, I feel good. Some people, they're not thinking about, I've seen this before, they're not thinking about sun, but it was a nice day. They go, and they fall in love. It's not because the girl or the boy is good, it's because the sun was out. It's because the weather was nice. You had euphoria. Hormones came out, the happy for the serotonin and dopamine, right? you got to distinguish between psychological or hormonal reactions, a bit of adrenaline, and use your brain. Just sit down, write it down. What questions? What's important in my marriage? What's important in my life? Let's look at my family. What kind of a family would suit that I'd be part of? Imagine myself in 10 years' time and I have children. How would my life be? Then go and talk. Do I work? What would I like her to be? How would I like him to be? What would matter to me? What would make me stop getting into this marriage? That's how you think, logically and rationally. Then the istikhara comes later for the future, so that Allah can be there for you and open the pathway for you. Sometimes you may see ease, doors opening. That's a good sign. Sometimes you won't feel anything at all. I tell you, keep going. Sometimes you may feel a little bit up and down. Maybe, maybe not. It doesn't matter. Keep going. If it happens, it happens. If it doesn't happen, alhamdulillah, you'll know in the end, you will feel it in the end, just by the way cause and effect is. That, man, this is getting too hard. Father's getting really stubborn. The girl is having thoughts up and down. One minute we're together, next minute we're not. I've seen so many red flags. So try to understand what your feelings are and what your brain is telling you. It's very, very important. So brothers and sisters, with the advice and support of family and elderlies, inshallah, and by praying to Allah and making dua, you cannot go wrong.
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11: Hold on a minute. 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Oh. 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Okay. 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
3: Bismillah ar-Rahman ar-Rahim. On the authority of Abu Abdullah Jabir, the son of Abdullah al-Ansari, may Allah be pleased with them both. A man asked the Messenger of Allah, may the blessings and peace of Allah be upon him. Do you think that if I perform the obligatory prayers, fast in Ramadan, treat as lawful that which is lawful, and treat as forbidden that which is forbidden, and do nothing further, I shall enter paradise? He said, yes. It was related by Muslim.
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Assalamu alaikum. 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
7: Think of that scene, right? This is the daughter of the woman that held him when he received revelation. And think about how painful it was for the Prophet ﷺ. Right? This is, you never want to see your children see you like that, right? This is a next level of humiliation. So, and this is a long narration, the Prophet ﷺ, this was one of the only times he actually prayed against his people, meaning he prayed against Abu Jahl, made dua against him. It's not often that the Prophet ﷺ makes dua against an oppressor. Almost always his prayers are for them. But he actually makes dua against Abu Jahl and Uqba bin Abi Mu'ayt in that moment. He sees the pain of Fatima radiallahu anha. He comforts her, and listen to what he says. He says, La tabki, don't cry. Inna Allaha nasirun abaki. God will support your father. Allah will give victory to your father. Don't cry. Allah will give victory to your father. And it didn't calm her tears. So the Prophet ﷺ, that's when he raised his hands and he prayed against Abu Jahl and Uqba bin Abi Mu'ayt and those that had humiliated the Prophet ﷺ in front of his father. Another narration, after Khadija had died, where the Prophet ﷺ sees Fatima radiallahu anha again. This is a girl that's been through what no girl should have to go through, right? That deeply loves her father, witnessed that pain. And he says to her, كَيْفَ تَجِدِينَكِ يَا بُنَيَّتِ. How are you, O my daughter? And she says, إِنِّي لَوَجِعَ. I'm in pain. وَإِنَّهُ لَيَزِيدُ مَا بِي أَنَّ مَالِي طَعَامٌ أَكُلَهُ. So then what's increasing my pain even is we don't even have food to eat, right? The Prophet ﷺ did not even have food, right? He goes days and nights hungry, and she's saying, we don't have food, so I'm in emotional pain, and I'm in physical pain. So the Prophet ﷺ responds, and he says, oh my daughter, أَلَا تَرْضِينِ أَنَّكِ سَيِّدَةُ نِسَاءِ الْعَالَمِينَ. He said, oh my beautiful daughter, aren't you pleased that you are the master of all women? You are the leader of all women, the women of all the world. Look at the knowledge, understanding, adab of this young girl, Fatima radiallahu anha. She says, Ya abati, fa'ayna Maryam abnata Imran? She said, oh my father, but then where is Mary, the mother of Jesus? What about Maryam? How could I be the leader of the women of the world? What about Maryam? So the Prophet sallallahu alayhi wa sallam said, Tilka sayyidatu nisa'i alimiha. فعلى هذا مريم خير نساء الأمة الماضية وخديجة خير نساء الأمة الكائنة. He said that she was the leader of the women of her time, and in that sense, Maryam was the best woman of her times, and Khadija was the best woman of her times. So there's a difference between Sayyida and Khayru. The best woman of all time is Maryam, and the best woman of her time is your mother Khadija. And Fatima radiallahu anha is one of those who perfected her faith. So two, the Prophet ﷺ mentioned four women who perfected their faith, had perfect faith, and that was Maryam, Asiya, Khadija, Fatima. So Fatima and her mother, imagine, two women that had perfect iman, right? That had perfect faith. And some of the scholars, they said, why Fatima? Why does she have perfect faith and not the other daughters of the Prophet ﷺ? They were surely beloved to the Prophet ﷺ. But why Fatima radiallahu ta'ala anha? And some of the scholars, they said, number one, this is a gift from Allah that Allah gives to people, right? This is Fatima would exert herself in worship, and you'll see her in her lifetime. She resembles the Prophet ﷺ more than any other human being. We'll talk about that. No one resembles the Prophet like Fatima. She was a copy of the Prophet ﷺ, and that translated also into her nobility, her worship, and did not do so. Some of them said because she was born into the days of hardship, and as opposed to her sister, she grew up watching her father tortured, and she was the one playing the role of Khadija, supporting the Prophet sallallahu alaihi wasallam. She spent her 3 years of her childhood in the boycott. She never saw the days of wealth like the other children of the Prophet sallallahu alaihi wasallam. She made the hijrah with her father, so she actually migrated with the Prophet sallallahu alaihi wasallam to Medina at the age of 13 years old, and she migrated with her sister Kulthum, the Prophet ﷺ, Sauda bint Zama'a, Aisha radiyallahu ta'ala anha, and Aisha's mother Rumman, which is the wife of Abu Bakr. May Allah be pleased with them all. So they all migrated to Medina together. So Fatima is attached to the Prophet ﷺ throughout his most difficult days. She is a woman who perfects her faith. I mentioned the qualities, the names. Does anyone remember from khutbah what were her other two names? Fatima al is coming. Some of you are going, say it. It's okay. Zahra, which means the radiant face. She had a radiant face like her father. Fatima radiallahu anha, when you looked at her face, it was just full of nur, full of light. Just like the face of the Prophet sallallahu alaihi wasallam. And also, there's one more. Al-Batul. Someone was listening to my khutbah, alhamdulillah. Al-Batul. Alright, which means the one who's turned back to Allah, speaks to her worship, turn back to God. So speaks to her worship, speaks to her zuhud, her asceticism, and her sharaf, her nobility. So anyway, they get to Medina, and now we start to see how did the Ali and Fatima story happen. Okay? By the time they migrated, Ali was too old to live in the house of the Prophet ﷺ at that point. Okay? Because he'd become old enough to where he was of age, and so he was separated from Fatima, even though he grew up with Fatima. And he was close to Fatima in age. So they grew up together. But Ali radiallahu anhu had moved on. And that's why when they got to Medina, the Prophet ﷺ paired him off with Sahl ibn Hunayf as a brother. And the home of Kulthum ibn al-Hadim, a man by the name of Kulthum ibn al-Hadim, that's where all the young single guys stayed in Quba. So when they made hijrah, all the young singles went to the house of Kulthum ibn al-Hadim radiallahu ta'ala anhu. So when the Prophet ﷺ got to Medina, at that point, again, Ali radiallahu anhu is grown. He lives outside of the house of the Prophet ﷺ. As for Fatima radiallahu anha, she still lives in the house of the Prophet ﷺ. So when they're building the house in Medina, she's there. She's right there with the Messenger sallallahu alaihi wasallam. And what was the love of the Prophet ﷺ like for Fatima? It was to a point that it used to make the others in the family of the Prophet ﷺ a little jealous. Okay, and Ali radiallahu anhu was one of them. Usama ibn Zayd radiallahu anhu, he says that one day I was sitting, so this is now before Ali marries Fatima, we were in we're in Medina, and Ali and Al-Abbas sought permission, the uncle of the Prophet sallallahu alaihi wasallam, and Ali sought permission to enter. So they came in, and the Prophet sallallahu alaihi wasallam asked Usama, do you know why they're coming at this time? They said no. He said no. So they came in and they sat. And they said to the Prophet ﷺ that we've come to you to ask you, who is the most beloved of your family to you? We were having a debate, trying to figure out who do you love most from your family. Now there's a similar narration where Amr ibn al-As asked the Prophet ﷺ, من أحب الناس إليك, who's the most beloved of people to you? And he said Aisha, his wife. And then he said Abu Bakr, Abuha, right? And then Umar. Here it's like very specific, like from the family. So the Prophet sallallahu alaihi wasallam, he said, "Ahabu ahli ilayya Fatima." He said, "The most beloved of my family to me is Fatima, my daughter." It was really interesting because in the other narration, when he responded to Amr, Amr said, "No, no, no, I mean from the men. Like it was weird for you to say that you loved your wife and you loved your daughter that much, right?" So they had a similar understanding. He said, "Ya Rasulullah, we're not talking about that. We're talking about from the men." We get you love your daughter Fatima, there's no comparison to her. And in this narration, the Prophet ﷺ sees Usama ibn Zayd, and the Prophet ﷺ says, أحب أهلي إليّ من قد أنعم الله عليه وأنعمت عليه Usama ibn Zayd. He said, well, the most beloved of the young men in my family is the one who Allah favored and I have favored, Usama ibn Zayd, who was the son of the adopted son of the Prophet sallallahu alaihi wasallam, Who was Usama's mother? See if someone can catch it. We talked about her. Ayman. Good. So Usama ibn Zayd. So the Prophet ﷺ was talking about Usama ibn Zayd. And then the Prophet ﷺ said, ثم علي بن أبي طالب. Then he said, and علي بن أبي طالب. So Al-Abbas said to the Prophet ﷺ, جعلت عمك آخرهم. You made your uncle the last of them. And he talked about Fatima, and then Usama, and then Ali, and then you left me out. I'm your uncle. So the Prophet ﷺ said, لِأَنَّ عَلِيٌّ قَدْ سَبَقَكَ بِالْهِجْرَةِ. He said, Ali made hijrah before you. Ali migrated before you. It took Abbas some time to embrace Islam and to come. So the Prophet ﷺ said that. What does this mean now? What are the implications? Here's some beautiful narrations about what this would look like in Medina. Thoban radiallahu anhu, he narrates, he said, when the Prophet ﷺ would leave Medina, the last person he would sit with is Fatima. And when he returned, the first person he would sit with was Fatima. Anytime the Prophet ﷺ left Medina, last person he's going to sit with is his daughter, Fatima. First person he's going to sit with when he comes back is his daughter, Fatima. Abu Tha'laba gets more specific. He says when the Prophet ﷺ used to go on a journey or a battle, the first thing the Prophet ﷺ would do was he'd go to the masjid, pray two rak'ahs, then he would go to the house of Fatima and he'd take his time. So it's not like he'd just kind of go say salamu alaykum. This is after Fatima would move on obviously and get married. But it just shows you the love and the preference. And then he would visit his spouses sallallahu alayhi wa sallam. So before he would even go to his azwaj, before he'd even go to his wives, he'd go to his daughter Fatima radiallahu ta'ala anha. The last person to see before traveling, the first person to see when he got back, even when she got married, that was the place of Fatima radiallahu ta'ala anha. And what a father the Prophet ﷺ is. You want a lesson in fatherhood, just like everything else, he sets the standard. Here's what Aisha radiallahu anha says about Fatima and the relationship with the Prophet ﷺ. She says, مَا رَأَيْتُ أَحَدًا أَشْبَهَ سَمْتًا وَلَا دَلًّا وَلَا هَدْيًا برسول الله صلى الله عليه وسلم في قيامه وقعوده من فاطمة بنت رسول الله. She said, I've never seen a person who resembled the Prophet صلى الله عليه وسلم in his look, in his walk, in his guidance, in his character, in everything that he did. Even in his standing up and sitting down, the way the Prophet صلى الله عليه وسلم would sit down and the way he'd stand up, Fatima looked exactly like him. She acted exactly like him. She was a copy of the Prophet sallallahu alaihi wasallam. And then Aisha says, وَكَانَتْ إِذَا دَخَلَ عَلَيْهِ قَامَ إِلَيْهَا. When she would enter into a room, no matter what the Prophet sallallahu alaihi wasallam was in the middle of, he would stand up for her. فَقَبَّلَهَا. And then he'd walk up to her and he'd kiss her on the forehead. And then he would hold her hand. فَأَجْلَسَهَا فِي مَجْلِسِهِ. And the Prophet ﷺ would sit her down where he was sitting. Look at this honor. And she says about Fatima radiallahu anha, she says, وَكَانَتْ إِذَا دَخَلَ عَلَيْهَا. And when the Prophet ﷺ would enter upon any gathering or any setting that she was in, she would rush. قَامَتْ مِن مَجْلِسِهَا. She would stand up, she'd rush to the Prophet ﷺ. قَبَّلَتْهُ. She'd kiss him on the forehead. She'd hold the Prophet ﷺ's hand. أَجْلَسَتْهُ فِي مَجْلِسِهَا. She'd sit him down in the chair or where she was sitting. And she adds one thing, وَكَانَتْ تُقَبِّلُ يَدَيْهِ. She would kiss both of his hands. Right? That's just a special relationship that everyone sees. You don't interfere with that relationship. You admire it. You love it. And this was a society where people used to bury their daughters alive. You think about that, right? Where Allah talks about the way they treated their daughters, that when they would get the news that they had a daughter or a girl, you would see their faces darkened. And this is in that society, but the Prophet ﷺ is honoring his daughter that way. What a father, right? And I can't think of any father that does that for his daughter to that extent, right? And that's a lesson for all of us, especially. SubhanAllah, you know, part of that was certainly the loyalty of the Prophet ﷺ. The same way with Khadija, that he has to honor her because Khadija did things for him that no one else did. Fatima did things for the Prophet ﷺ that no one else did. And the Prophet ﷺ honored that to a great extent. So anyway, Ali and Fatima grew up together. Now, let's get to the marriage. When does the marriage take place? The Battle of Badr just took place. They're in Medina. There was a great incident of sadness, of tragedy that happened on the day of Badr. Does anyone know what it was? Anybody? They called it the day of great joy and the day of great sadness, because it was the victory of the Battle of Badr, but there was a day of great sadness too. The death of Ruqayya, the daughter of the Prophet ﷺ. Ruqayya got sick before Badr, and that's why Uthman ibn Affan did not go to the Battle of Badr. He stayed back and he took care of Ruqayya. He took permission from the Prophet ﷺ to take care of Ruqayya. And Ruqayya died on the same day that Badr was won. So while the Sahaba are celebrating and this was a great victory from Allah, the news comes that the daughter of the Prophet ﷺ has died, and that Ruqayya and that Uthman radiallahu anhu was in great sadness. And they were sad both for the Prophet ﷺ and for Uthman, because Uthman was a very special and beloved person. What did the Prophet ﷺ do after the death of Ruqayya? He married Kulthum. Uthman radiallahu anhu, the Nurain, the possessor of two lights, married Kulthum radiallahu ta'ala anha, the next daughter of the Prophet ﷺ. So at this point now, Zainab is still in Mecca. She's with Al-As ibn Rabi'ah. Ruqayya was married to Uthman, actually went to Abyssinia with Uthman, passed away. Kulthum has moved out from the house and lives with her husband Uthman radiallahu ta'ala anhu. So Fatima is the last one in the household of the Prophet ﷺ. Now, can you imagine if you love the Prophet ﷺ, right? And you saw how much he loves this girl, and she is the female version of him. Can you imagine how many people wanted to marry Fatima radiallahu anha? So at the top of that list, Abu Bakr and Umar both proposed for the hand of Fatima, right? Both of them came to the Prophet ﷺ, first Abu Bakr and then Umar, and they asked for her hand. The Prophet ﷺ said, "Intadhir biha al-qada." He said, just wait, give me some time. And then the Prophet ﷺ said, she's young. Meaning he had someone else in mind. When the Prophet ﷺ turns away Abu Bakr and Umar, something's up. That means he has someone else in mind for her. Right? Because you're not going to turn away Abu Bakr and Umar unless there's something special planned. And of course, Abu Bakr and Umar are closer to the age of the Prophet ﷺ. So, there's someone else that the Prophet ﷺ has his eye on. So, how do we get Ali into the picture? One of the coolest things about this long narration is narrated by Al-Hasan. So it's how I met your mother, narrating from Ali, Fatima, how my parents met or how they got married, right? So Ali radiallahu anhu says that, I thought about it, but I was like, he turned away Abu Bakr and Umar? No way I have a chance. Right, so whoever he's got his eye on, it's not me. Right, Ali radiallahu anhu thought there is no way the Prophet ﷺ was thinking about me. So the year is, this is right after Badr actually, it's the year 622 or 623. Ali radiallahu anhu, they're still young. Ali is about 23, Fatima is about 16 years old. They're still pretty young. Now marriage age was much younger than 16. People would get married 10, 11, 12, 13 at that time. Right, so children were different at the time, right? So Ali radiallahu anhu, he tells this narration. He says that I was sitting in the household of someone from the family. So it was like his aunt or an uncle, one of the Hashemites. And he said that the family started to talk to Ali. He said, why don't you go ask for the hand of Fatima? And he said, particularly, there was an old female servant in the household. We don't know her name from the narration, but you can kind of get the picture. She said to Ali radiallahu anhu, you know, I think the Prophet ﷺ has his eye on you. And Ali radiallahu anhu said, "Ba'da Abi Bakr wa Umar." You think he's going to marry his daughter to me if he turned away Abu Bakr and Umar? No way. So he said, she kept on pushing me. Until finally I said to her, "Wahal indi shay'an atazawwaju bihi?" You think I have anything to get married with? I don't own anything. I'm poor. Remember we talked about the poverty of Ali. So even if I went to the Prophet ﷺ, I don't even have enough for a mahar, for a dowry, for a gift, for a wedding. I can't afford anything. How am I going to go to the Prophet ﷺ? She said, listen, if you go to the Prophet ﷺ, he'll marry his daughter to you. So maybe she had a hint or whatever it is, but she said, he will do it. And then Ali radiallahu anhu says, Abu Bakr, Umar, and Sa'd ibn Mu'adh, Sa'd, one of the chiefs in Medina, they all encouraged me to go ask for a hand. So meaning, either the Prophet ﷺ confided in Abu Bakr and Umar that he is the one, Or they just had a feeling like he's probably got his eye on you, right? So after all of these people tell him to go to the Prophet sallallahu alaihi wasallam, he said, finally, I gathered the courage to go to him to ask for a hint. So he said, I got to the house of the Prophet sallallahu alaihi wasallam, feeling confident, I can do this. Imagine the pep talks to himself. He says, I sat in front of the Prophet sallallahu alaihi wasallam, and he said, I completely went silent. I could not say a word. And he says, Jalalatan wa haybatan ila Rasulillah. Just out of the glory and the respect, the love of the Prophet sallallahu alaihi wasallam, I couldn't say a word. So he says, I sat in front of the Prophet sallallahu alaihi wasallam, and I stuttered a few times, mumbled a few words, and the Prophet sallallahu alaihi wasallam was looking at me. So after some time, the Prophet sallallahu alaihi wasallam says, ma ja'a bika ya ibn ammi. What brought you to me, O son of my uncle? And Ali radiallahu anhu, who was so eloquent, one of the most eloquent men amongst the companions of the Prophet sallallahu alaihi wasallam, he said, I tried to say a few words and I made no sense whatsoever. And I was shaking, sweating, nervous, shivering. The Prophet sallallahu alaihi wasallam said, Alaka bihaja, do you need something? Are you okay? And he said that I still couldn't say anything. So he said, finally the Prophet sallallahu alaihi wasallam, he smiled at me. And he said, لَعَلَّكَ جِئْتَ لِتَخْطُبَ فَاطِمَةً. Maybe you came to ask for Fatima's hand. He knows why he's there, right? So I'm going to make it easy for you. لَعَلَّكَ جِئْتَ لِتَخْطُبَ فَاطِمَةً. He said, maybe you came to ask for Fatima's hand in marriage. So he said, I put my head down and I said, نَعَمْ يَا رَسُولَ اللَّهِ. Yes, O Messenger of Allah. He said, okay, good. Do you have anything to, you have a gift? You have a mahr? لَكَ بِمَهْرٍ. Ali radiallahu anhu said, I actually don't have a mahr. I don't have anything to get married with. So the Prophet ﷺ pointed to his dirah, pointed to a shield. He said, you've got that, right? He said, yeah. Prophet ﷺ said, how much is it worth? He said, about 4 dirhams. Which is nothing, right? 4 silver coins, 4 dirhams. Prophet ﷺ said, go sell it and come back to me and bring that as a mahr. That's good enough for a gift. Subhanallah. Now you see Fatima, and then you see a whole community that is absolutely ecstatic to see this marriage of these two people that are so beloved to the Prophet ﷺ. So the Prophet ﷺ then went to Fatima, Ali radiallahu anhu, easiest proposal ever, right? Hardest and easiest ever, right? He said that he only had to say a total of like 4 words, walks out, and he got it, right? He was the one that the Prophet ﷺ had his eye on for Fatima. So he goes out. Now the Prophet ﷺ has to go to Fatima and ask Fatima if she wants to marry Ali. Fatima radiallahu anha wanted to marry Ali. But to have your father come and ask you at that, I mean, the Prophet ﷺ coming to her and asking her, saying, Ali radiallahu anhu came and asked for your hand. Are you okay with it? Right? Fatima radiallahu anha turned red, completely overtaken by haya, by modesty. She couldn't say a word. The Prophet ﷺ is dealing with two people that are not speaking and formulating this marriage, putting it all together, right? So the Prophet ﷺ, أقرها, he made sure, and this is where the fiqhi ruling actually, that in marriage, because the woman has to consent, right? That's one of the rulings, right? But if you ask her, and you're very explicit, and she doesn't want to actually say yes, but she kind of indicates, or she states, then that can suffice as her approval for the marriage. Right? Because the Prophet ﷺ said, do you have any objection? And she couldn't say anything. So the Prophet ﷺ took that, affirmed that her quietness was not because of rejection. He knows his daughter. But because of her modesty, her haya, she just didn't want to come out and say yes. Right? So, and there's a very funny narration. While they were discussing arrangements, so now the Prophet ﷺ got Ali radiallahu anhu, he got Fatima. And this is where I'm going to shatter your image of the Sahaba, physical image of the Sahaba, a little bit, all right? So the Prophet ﷺ was talking to Fatima radiallahu anha about the marriage, and Ali radiallahu anhu was known to have a big stomach. Surprise, surprise. Big man, right? Ali radiallahu anhu's biceps were the biggest biceps amongst the Sahaba. They said that if you put 2 hands around the bicep of Ali, you couldn't close your hands. But he also had a stomach. And Fatima radiallahu anha joked with the Prophet sallallahu alaihi wasallam. She says, "Zawajtani li'azim al-batn." You married me to the man with the big stomach, right? So the Prophet sallallahu alaihi wasallam laughed and he said, "Innahu la awwalu ashabi salaman wa aktharuhum ilman wa a'zamuhum hilman." Beautiful description. Prophet sallallahu alaihi wasallam said he was the first of my companions to embrace Islam, the most of them in knowledge, aktharuhum ilman wa a'zamuhum hilman, and he has great patience. Hilm is forbearance, the way you treat people, right? Patience with people. So Prophet sallallahu alaihi wasallam once took it as an, even though it was a joke, he took it as an opportunity to praise him. So anyway, Ali radiallahu anhu says, "I went to the marketplace and I'm selling my dirar. The only thing I own is my shield, and I'm selling my dirar." He says, so Uthman radiallahu anhu saw me in the marketplace for sale on my shield that I'm selling my dirar. Uthman is about to be his brother-in-law, right? Uthman is married to Ruqayya and then Kulthum. So he says, Uthman radiallahu anhu came to me and said, "How much are you selling it for?" He said, "How much could you pay for it?" Now he told the Prophet ﷺ it was only worth 4 dirhams. Uthman radiallahu anhu said, "I'll give you 400 for it." He's trying to make things a little easier for him, right? So Ali radiallahu anhu said, "Sure, this is great, right?" Uthman's trying to be charitable, but hey, you like it, you value it. Uthman is a rich man radiallahu anhu. He's the opposite of Ali in terms of his financial circumstances. "I'll give you 400 for it." So he gave him 400, and Ali radiallahu anhu said, "So I gave him the dirah." And then after he gave me the 400 dirhams, he handed the shield to me and he said, "This is my wedding gift to you." So he got his 400 dirhams from the marketplace and he kept his shield. So he said, "I went back to the Prophet sallallahu alaihi wasallam and I told him what happened." So he said, the Prophet sallallahu alaihi wasallam, "Da'a li Uthman." This is one of the many occasions where the Prophet sallallahu alaihi wasallam made dua for Uthman. And he said, "Rahim Allahu Aba Amru." May Allah be pleased with Aba Amru, referring to him. And he said, he's the most generous of son-in-laws.
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7: Praising again the generosity of Uthman. This was Uthman. Big heart, always the first, right, to spend and to, when the Prophet, when he knows even that the Prophet would love to see that charity. This is Uthman radiallahu anhu al-Ghani, uses his wealth, makes it easy for Ali radiallahu ta'ala anhu. And then comes the wedding preparation. Ali radiallahu anhu said, I sold some other things, just whatever I could find, completely emptied out my house. He said, I had 480 dirhams. Okay? And so the Prophet said, so what's the mahar going to be? He said, 480 dirhams. I want you to take a moment and think about this. The mahar of the queen of Jannah, the leader of the women in paradise, is 480 dirhams. Some people have abused this concept so much, turned it into a price, a value. It's supposed to be a gift to symbolize a union. It's supposed to set the tone for ihsan, for excellence, the gift giving of the husband to the wife. And some people have abused this concept so much, turned it into like an insurance plan or something like that, right? Like 20,000. That's like, where did this 20,000, 30,000, 40,000, where does this come from? Right? It's not, the spirit of it is there. Now the Prophet ﷺ did not limit, he didn't top it off, but the Prophet ﷺ said the best of mahar and the best of weddings are the ones that are the least expensive. Right? There is khair, there is barakah. There's something beautiful and blessed about a simple wedding, a simple mahar. Don't overdo it. You know, that money that you're spending to show everyone who you are and what you are, that money will die the same night. It'll go to waste, and it might even be sinful. It might even be israf. It might even be an extravagance. And then you could have used that money for something so much better, right? So the Prophet ﷺ, in his own example, and that's why in the Hanafi school, many of the Ahnaf became their history, right? Al-Mahar al-Fatimiyah, right? The Mahar al-Fatima is the Mahar at the time of marriage, right? Just the gift, the dowry at the time of marriage. So this is the leader of the women in paradise. Sayyidatu Nisa al-Jannah, 480 silver coins, a few dirhams. Ali radiallahu anhu asked the Prophet ﷺ, he said, what should I do with it? You know, so it's not just that. The Prophet ﷺ said, اجعل ثلثين في الطيب وثلثا في المتاع. He said, use 2/3 of it to buy her some perfume and use 1/3 of it to buy some furniture. Take the 480 and get it ready. Go get her some perfume. Go get her some furniture for her house. So Ali radiallahu anhu, this is where the community starts to come together now. He said, so I had no idea how to buy perfume. Never bought perfume in his life. He said, so Bilal radiallahu anhu went with him, and Bilal radiallahu ta'ala anhu helped him buy some perfume for his wife, Fatima radiallahu anha. And he said, and I gave the rest to Salama radiallahu anha. We're bringing in now some heavyweights, right? Some senior Sahaba. This is the excitement of the community. And I asked Salama to use whatever was left to buy what was necessary for the bride for her preparation. The Prophet ﷺ then gave some money to Abu Bakr, and he said to Abu Bakr to buy some clothes for Ali and Fatima. And then he sent Ammar ibn Yasir radiallahu ta'ala anhu, and he said, make the preparations for the wedding. So when they went out to the marketplace, now you got Abu Bakr and Ammar ibn Yasir going out shopping for their wedding. Ammar radiallahu ta'ala anhu said, I would show everything to Abu Bakr for approval. He would approve it. We'd buy it. We came back to the Prophet ﷺ, brought the stuff. The Prophet ﷺ made dua for barakah, for blessing in the few items that we bought. Masruq radiallahu anhu says, then Aisha and Salama

0: times, but it'd just be beautiful to see it. They put a wood in the corner where they could hang their clothes, and they could. They also had some hooks on the wood so that you could hang some of your water vessels. And then the story of this marriage becomes Kitabun Nikah Babul Walima in the Sunan of Ibn Majah. Babul Walima actually starts off with this. The Prophet ﷺ himself made the bed. How do you make a bed? Right? The Prophet ﷺ with his own hands, he took palm leaves, he took wood, he stuffed the wood with some of the palm leaves, and then the Prophet ﷺ took a velvet cover, took a pillow that was made of animal skin, filled it with some of the palm fiber as well, that was their cushioning on the inside, and the Prophet ﷺ left for them a pot, and he left for them a water skin, and he left for them a couple of stones that they could grind grain with. This is the making of the house of Ali and Fatima. Ali radiallahu anhu narrates, he said, we had one bed in our house, and he said it was everything for us. He says it was our bed at night, it was our couch during the daytime, and he said, and we would feed our animals off of it, and he said, we never had a servant, we never had a jariya in our home, which is a story that we'll talk about next week, inshallah, as we continue. So this is, subhanAllah, the simplicity of that coming together. Asma radiallahu ta'ala anha said, the best wedding I ever saw, the best walima I ever saw, was the walima of Ali and Fatima. All they had was some barley, some dates, and some hais. Hais is date paste. Some hais, which they eat in the desert. And that was the wedding meal of Ali and Fatima. And it was the happiest day that they remembered in Medina. SubhanAllah, seeing that wedding, the joy of the Prophet ﷺ, the simplicity of this wedding, that's setting the tone for everybody to how they approach these celebrations and how they approach their weddings. Finally, the Prophet ﷺ sent Anas radiallahu anhu, he called Abu Bakr, Umar, Uthman, wa ba'd al-Ansar, and some of the Ansar. They bore witness to the wedding. And the Prophet ﷺ says, أُشْهِدُكُمْ أَنِّي قَدْ زَوَّجْتُ فَاطِمَ مِنْ عَلِي عَلَىٰ أَرْبَعَ مِئَةِ مِثْقَالٍ مِنْ فِضَّةٍ. The Prophet ﷺ said, I bear witness, or you bear witness in front of you, that I have married my daughter Fatima to Ali for 400 small silver coins, for the 400 dirhams. Tonight, inshallah ta'ala, this one is going to go through a few different emotions, because we'll go through the lives of Ali and Fatima, may Allah be pleased with them, the humanity of both of them, the marital struggles that they had, some of the difficulties, while still seeing the way the Prophet ﷺ comforted them and cared for them, and then ultimately the death of the Prophet ﷺ, and then the death of Fatima, may Allah be pleased with her, and the very human emotion that came out of that. Starting off though, there was this frequent pursuit of the Prophet, peace be upon him's love, and everyone wanted to know if the Prophet ﷺ loved them the most, right? This is a very common trend that you find in the hadiths, where people come to the Prophet ﷺ and say, who do you love the most? And can you imagine Ali and Fatima asking the Prophet ﷺ, which of us two do you love more? Right? So last week we talked about Al-Abbas and Ali and Usama ibn Zayd coming to the Prophet ﷺ and saying, who do you love the most? And he says, Fatima. But now it's Ali and Fatima asking the Prophet ﷺ, by the way, who do you love more? What do you think the answer of the Prophet ﷺ was?
1: Both.
0: You know, we struggle, like when you're it's not like when you're talking to your kids and I love you and I love you. The Prophet ﷺ had the most eloquent answer. First of all, the Prophet ﷺ can't lie, right? His heart is attached to Fatima. He loves Fatima, and Fatima is very special to him. But at the same time, he doesn't want to answer that question in a way that would hurt Ali, who he also raised like his own son, right? And he loved Ali radiallahu anhu like his own son. He's his son, he's his cousin, he's his brother in Medina, he's so much to him. So they asked the Prophet sallallahu alaihi wasallam, which of us two is more beloved to you? So he looked at Ali and he said, hiya ahabbu ilayya mink. وَأَنْتَ أَعَزُّ عَلَيَّ مِنْهَا. It's a beautiful answer. He said, look, first of all, هِيَ أَحَبُّ إِلَيَّ مِنْكَ. She is more beloved to me than you. But, وَأَنْتَ أَعَزُّ عَلَيَّ مِنْهَا. You are more precious to me than her. So he gave them an answer that they could both take some pride in, right? You have more izzah with me, she has more hub with me. You are more precious to me. And of course, there are certain connotations to that, what he means by that. And you are more beloved to me, O Fatima, because the Prophet ﷺ truly loved her that much.

0: Now, the first problem that arises in this marriage is not that they had an argument. It's not that they the poverty got to them. It's the distance from the Prophet ﷺ. Once they got married, realized they were poor. They were distant from the Messenger ﷺ. Their home was far away and they felt a distance from him. Fatima grew up as the daughter and then Abiha, the mother of her father, of the Prophet ﷺ. Ali radiallahu ta'ala anhu also felt a distance from the Prophet ﷺ. And if you look at an old map of Medina, you'll find that the hujurat, the apartments of the Prophet ﷺ, if you will, the small homes of the Prophet ﷺ, were where you would see his grave now. So where his grave is actually the room of who? That's hujurat. That's the apartment of Aisha radiallahu anha. That's where the home of the Prophet ﷺ and Aisha radiallahu anha was. And then you have these small homes that run to the left side of the masjid, right? And they run two by two, taking up that area. And the house was far away from the Prophet ﷺ's house. Now, all of the homes of the Prophet ﷺ actually belonged or were built on the land of one man. And his name was, and his name doesn't come up, I'm not even going to bother asking if someone knows it, mashallah, but it's a very hard name to find. His name is Haritha ibn al-Nu'man. Haritha ibn al-Nu'man. He's not that well known from the companions, but he owned a huge piece of land next to the area of the masjid. So whenever the Prophet ﷺ would get married, he'd give him a new extension of the land so that the Prophet ﷺ could have a home there. So when Ali and Fatima got married, the Prophet ﷺ was too embarrassed to ask Haritha for more land so that he could have a home for Fatima and Ali close to him. So Haritha saw in the Prophet ﷺ one day some sort of emotion, some longing. So he said to him, "Do you miss your daughter Fatima?" And the Prophet ﷺ said, "Yes." And he knew what he was indicating. He said, "But I was too embarrassed to ask you because you've already given us so much." So subhanAllah, this is the humility of the Prophet ﷺ. He could snap his finger and everyone will throw everything at him, right? But he doesn't want to take advantage of the kindness of Haritha. So he said, "I didn't want to ask you for more." And Haritha said, "By Allah, the land that I give to you is more beloved to me than the land that I keep with me. I love giving you land. You could take all the property that you want. It's okay." So he told the Prophet ﷺ, "Why don't you take this piece of land, which is right across from your house with Aisha?" Okay? So why don't you take that piece of land right across from your house with Aisha radiallahu anha? So the Prophet ﷺ smiled and he made dua for him. He prayed for him that Allah would give him a palace in paradise. So Fatima's home and Ali's home was then built adjacent to the house of the Prophet ﷺ and Aisha radiallahu anha. In fact, the only window that you have in those small, if you look at the models of how those homes were built, there was only one window. The window of Aisha and the window of Fatima were facing each other, right? So it's very close to the house of the Prophet sallallahu alaihi wasallam. So they moved close to him. But then you had the problem of poverty. As I mentioned in the story of Ali, Ali radiallahu anhu was always poor, always in poverty, right? His whole life is defined by intense poverty. And the Prophet ﷺ himself lived in great poverty. So it's not like the Prophet ﷺ made it and then left his daughter in poverty. No, the Prophet ﷺ himself was in deep poverty until the day of his death, right? The Prophet ﷺ never moved into a palace. He never ate more than a meal a day, and it was usually just some dates and water. The Prophet ﷺ was in poverty. So Ali and Fatima reached a point of extreme poverty, and Ali radiallahu anhu developed back pain, and Fatima radiallahu anha developed blisters in her hands because of the amount of work that they had to do just to stay afloat. And she was exhausted. And so Ali radiallahu anhu said to Fatima radiallahu anha, "Why don't you ask the Prophet ﷺ if he could provide a khadim, a servant, a maid, someone to help out in the home?" And Fatima radiallahu anha said that, "I'm too embarrassed to ask him." Ali radiallahu anhu said, "Why don't you just go and just inquire, just see if the Prophet ﷺ, you know, the Prophet ﷺ had high emotional intelligence. He could tell what his daughter would want, or, you know, and he would be able to read it, and the Prophet ﷺ would likely, as we know his character, would likely go ahead and say, "Yes, fine, you know, here you go." And so Fatima went to the house of the Prophet ﷺ after Salat al-Fajr, after the Fajr prayer the next day, and found Aisha, may Allah be pleased with her, and inquired about the Prophet ﷺ. And Aisha radiallahu anha said that the Prophet had not come home yet. So he was still in the masjid doing remembrance. He was praying, he was remembering Allah, he was supplicating as he would do for a long time after the morning prayer, after Fajr, up until the time of sunrise. So she went home. Now when the Prophet came home, Aisha told the Prophet that Fatima came looking for you today. Prophet immediately went to the house and he knocked the door. And Ali radiallahu anhu said, "Man, who is it?" So the Prophet said that it's me. Ali radiallahu anhu said, "Ya Rasulullah, intadhir." He said, "Oh Messenger of Allah, wait." They wanted to get the house ready. It was nighttime, okay? And they wanted to get the house ready and, you know, be a little bit more presentable, right, when the Messenger of God comes to the home. The Prophet said, "Don't worry, ala halikuma." He said, "Just stay as you are. Stay seated as you are." Now, if you remember last week, the house of Ali and Fatima had one bed. It was also their couch. It was also where they fed their animals from. So they literally sat up on the bed, and the Prophet said, "Don't get up. Just stay right there." And it was a cold night, okay? So the Prophet, so they were kind of wrapped in the blanket. The Prophet ﷺ went inside and he sat between them. And he looked at Fatima and he said, "Ya Fatima, O Fatima." She said, "Na'am ya Rasulullah." "Yes, O Messenger of God." He said, "Jitini al-yawm." "Did you come looking for me today?" So she said, "Na'am ya Abi." "Yes, O my father." He said, "Mada turidini ya Fatima?" "What is it that you're asking for, O Fatima? What caused you to inquire?" So she said to the Messenger of Allah that "I heard that maybe you had a servant or a maid or someone that could help me. Maybe there was someone that could help me because it's become difficult in the home." The Prophet said, "Man akhbaraki?" "Who told you that there might be some servants or there might be a maid or someone to be able to help you, a khadima to be able to help you?" She didn't want to throw Ali under the bus because Ali was the one that told her that, "I think that he might be able to provide a servant or a maid or a khadim to help you." So she just said, "Someone told me." So the Prophet said, "Ya Fatima, afala u'tikuma ma huwa khayrun lakuma min khadim?" "Shall I not, O Fatima, shall I not give you something that is greater, that is more beneficial than a servant or a maid to assist you?" So they both said, "Of course." Now the thinking was that maybe he's going to give, you know, he's going to find a way to have multiple maids or multiple servants to help them out. The Prophet ﷺ is about to make this situation really good for them, right? The Prophet ﷺ instead said, "When you go to sleep, say Subhanallah 33 times, which is to glorify God. So say Subhanallah 33 times. Say Alhamdulillah 33 times, meaning praise Allah 33 times. And say Allahu Akbar 34 times. Okay? That God is the greatest 34 times. So glorify Him 33 times, praise Him 33 times, and declare His greatness 34 times, which would make 100. They said, "Naf'al ya Rasulullah," "We'll do that ya Rasulullah." And then they said, "Wal khadim?" And also, is there a maid or is there a servant? The Prophet ﷺ said, and this is powerful because it shows you the ethics and the integrity of the Prophet ﷺ. He said, "I can't give you a khadim. I can't provide a servant for you and leave the people of Suffa," which were the homeless people that slept in the masjid. Okay, so the masjid had homeless people, those Ahl al-Suffa, the people that slept in the back of the masjid. He said, "I can't leave them and the orphans from the Battle of Badr empty-handed." Okay, so there were orphans from the battle. The Prophet ﷺ said, I can't help you and then leave them in their way. But the Prophet ﷺ said, if you say these words every night before you sleep, Allah will provide for you in ways that are far greater than anything that you're asking for. Ali radiallahu ta'ala anhu said that I never missed. There was not a single night that I did not say those words after that. Subhanallah 33 times, Alhamdulillah 33 times, Allahu Akbar 34 times. And he said, I swear by Allah that we were increased in strength and sustenance, and we never felt like we needed a khadim or needed a maid or a servant after that. That Allah had enriched us in this situation or gave us the strength so that we didn't need anything after that. Despite their poverty, they were a generous family. Of course, Fatima is like her father, Ali radiallahu anhu is like the Prophet ﷺ who raised him. And so they used to give their, whatever that came into their home would often leave before they could taste anything of it. And so according to some of the narrations of tafsir, for example, the verse in Surah Al-Insan, وَيُطْعِمُونَ الطَّعَامَ عَلَى حُبِّهِ مِسْكِينًا وَيَتِيمًا وَأَسِيرًا إِنَّمَا نُطْعِمُكُمْ لِوَجْهِ اللَّهِ لَا نُرِيدُ مِنْكُمْ جَزَاءً ولا شكورا. The verses in Surah Al-Insan, chapter 76, verse 8 and 9, that and they give in food, or they give their food in spite of love for it to the needy, to the orphans, and to the captives. And they say, we only feed you for the pleasure of Allah. We wish not from you reward or any form of gratitude. Many of the scholars said that this was on a night that Ali and Fatima radiallahu anha, despite their starving, despite their hardship, that they only had a loaf of bread and some water in their home, and they gave it away to a poor family that came to ask. And so Allah subhanahu wa ta'ala related that for them. And there are different proofs of this. Ibn al-Jawzi rahimahullah mentioned some of the proofs for this. Imam al-Shafi'i used to refer to Ali radiallahu anhu in some of his poetry, man anzala fihi hal ata. Man anzala fihi hal ata. The one who Surah Al-Insan was revealed for, that Allah revealed that praise of people that give despite their own hardship to the orphan, to the needy, and to the captive. There are also some narrations where you have disagreements, some narrations where the Prophet ﷺ goes to the home, finds laughter. There are different narrations, and each one of them gives you a different dimension of this household and some lessons for us. One of them, the Prophet ﷺ used to go to their home and wake them up for Qiyam. Being a neighbor of the Prophet ﷺ comes with some commitment too, right? So this father would leave his home. The Prophet ﷺ would leave his home at night and knock on the door to remind them to get up and to pray in the middle of the night, as the Prophet ﷺ would get up and invoke his Lord in the middle of the night. So one night the Prophet ﷺ went there and he tried to wake Ali radiallahu anhu up, and Ali did not wake up. So the Prophet ﷺ told Ali the next day, said, why didn't you wake up when I tried to wake you up for Qiyam al-Layl? He said, Ya Rasulullah, if Allah wanted to bring our souls back, He would have. Alright? If Allah wanted to bring our souls back, He would have. So the Prophet ﷺ hit his own, he walked away and he said, وَكَانَ الْإِنسَانُ أَكْثَرَ شَيْءٍ جَدَلًا. That human beings are always argumentative. that even Ali radiallahu ta'ala anhu would say that the Prophet ﷺ said, وَكَانَ الْإِنسَانُ أَكْثَرَ شَيْءٍ جَدَلًا. Human beings are always argumentative. There's also a story of Ali and Fatima getting into a disagreement. This happens in the household of even the Prophet ﷺ, right? A husband and a wife getting into a disagreement. And you've got to have a high level of emotional intelligence to know how to diffuse it, to know what's going on. The Prophet ﷺ said that when I used to get into, when Aisha radiallahu anha, he once told Aisha, I know when you're upset with me. She said, how? He said, because when you're upset with me, you swear by the Lord of Abraham. And when you're pleased with me, you swear by the Lord of Muhammad sallallahu alayhi wasallam. So I can tell from your sentiments, I can tell from your statements, the way that you speak, when you're upset with me. So Ali and Fatima, one night the Prophet ﷺ went to the house of Ali and Fatima, and he found Fatima there alone, and she was upset. So the Prophet ﷺ said, where is your cousin? He didn't say, where is your husband? Where is your cousin? Right? He could tell that there was some, probably some friction. He read the situation right, sallallahu alayhi wasallam. So she said, Ya Rasulullah, we got into a fight, and Ali radiallahu anhu went to the masjid to sleep in the masjid. Now, this masjid is not open for marital disagreements, for you to come sleep in the masjid, by the way. I'm just going to put that out there, all right? The masjid of the Prophet ﷺ, you could go there any time of the night. But there wasn't carpet, there wasn't AC, it was dirt. So the Prophet ﷺ walked into the masjid, and he saw Ali radiallahu anhu sleeping in the corner, and his top garment had come off. And Ali radiallahu anhu had dirt all on his back, sand on his back, and he was sleeping. So the Prophet ﷺ went up to him. He didn't wake him up and threaten him. He didn't wake him up and the Prophet ﷺ did not play angry father here. All right, he could have. I mean, he loves Fatima. And this is a part of justice, right? That you have to have a sense of justice. In-laws in particular. This is where father-in-law and mother-in-law can be very unhelpful. When it's my daughter, my son, instead of the best interest of trying to see, trying to make the marriage the best possible, right? So this is the Prophet ﷺ's version of in-law interference. He goes up to Ali radiallahu anhu, he starts knocking the dirt off of his back, he sits him up and he puts his shirt back on him and he says, Qum ya Aba Turab, sit up, O father of dirt. Instead of Abu Talib, O Abu Turab. And Ali radiallahu anhu started laughing, and the Prophet ﷺ was joking with him, right? So the Prophet ﷺ would joke with Ali and call him Abu Turab, and that was his favorite nickname. Right, and that's actually where the story originates from, that the Prophet ﷺ is knocking the dirt off of his back, cleaning him up. He says, Qum ya Aba Turab, sit up, O Abu Turab, and he says, go back to your wife. Go back home. right? So this was the way the Prophet interfered, if you will, in the life of Ali and Fatima to make things better, okay? To diffuse the situation. There's also a situation that arises after Fatih Mecca, after the conquest of Mecca. Now, back in those days, polygamy was primarily to establish links between tribes, right? So it was this person, this nobleman marries someone from this tribe, and that brings the two tribes together, and especially is done after war, right? To bring two tribes together, like the case of Banu Mustalaq and Juwayriyah and others that you find in the Sira. This was the Arab custom, right? Where a person would be asked to marry, a nobleman from one tribe is asked to marry a woman from another tribe, and that brings together two tribes and solidifies their relationships. So after the after Fatih Mecca, the tribe of Abu Jahl, which was Banu Makhzum, Banu Makhzum and Banu Hashim were close.
1: Assalamu alaikum. 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
6: Bismillah ar-Rahman ar-Rahim. 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

0: And when it is said to them, spend from that which Allah has provided for you, those who disbelieve say to those who believe, should we feed one whom, if Allah had willed, he would have fed? You are not but in clear error.
1: وَيَقُولُونَ مَتَى هَذَا الْوَعْدُ إِن كُنتُمْ صَادِقِينَ
0: And they say, when is this promise, if you should be truthful?

0: and they will not be able to give any instruction, nor to their people can they return.
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0: And the horn will be blown, and at once from the graves to their Lord they will hasten.

They will say, "Oh, woe to us! Who has raised us up from our sleeping place?" The reply will be, "This is what the Most Merciful had promised, and the messengers told the truth."

0: Indeed, the companions of paradise that day will be amused in joyful occupation.
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0: They and their spouses in shade, reclining on adorned couches.
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0: For them therein is fruit, and for them is whatever they request or wish.
1: سلام قولا من رب الرحيم.
0: And peace, a word from a merciful Lord.
1: وامتاز اليوم أيها المجرمون.
0: Then he will say, but stand apart today, you criminals.
1: ألم أعهد

0: Did I not enjoin upon you, O children of Adam, that you not worship Satan? For indeed, he is to you a clear enemy.
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0: 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So did you not use reason?
1: هذه جهنم التي كنتم توعدون.
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1: And he to whom we grant long life, we reverse in creation. So will they not understand?

0: And we did not give Prophet Muhammad knowledge of poetry, nor is it befitting for him. It is not but a message and a clear Quran.
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0: 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Indeed, we know what they conceal and what they declare.

0: 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Then at once he is a clear adversary.
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0: 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He says, who will give life to bones while they are disintegrated?
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Yes, it is so, and he is the knowing creator.

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1: Bismillahir Rahmanir Rahim.
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0: And those who recite the message.
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0: Indeed, your God is one.
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0: So they may not listen to the exalted assembly of angels and are pelted from every side.
1: Duhuran wa lahum 'adhabun wasib.
0: Repelled, and for them is a constant punishment.
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0: 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Indeed, we created men from sticky clay.
1: بل عجبت ويسخرون.
0: But you wonder while they mock.
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0: And say, this is not but obvious magic.

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And our forefathers as well? Say, yes, and you will be rendered contemptible.

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0: 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Gather those who committed wrong, their kinds, and what they used to worship.
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0: 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Indeed, they are to be questioned.
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0: 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Why do you not help each other?
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0: 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So the word of our Lord has come into effect upon us. Indeed, we will taste punishment.
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1: يقول أئنك لمن المصدقين
0: Who would say, Are you indeed of those who believe?

0: That when we have died and become dust and bones, we will indeed be recompensed.
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0: He will say, By Allah, you almost ruined me.
1: ولولا نعمة ربي لكنت من المحضرين.
0: If not for the favor of my Lord, I would have been of those brought into hell.
1: أفما نحن بميتين.
0: Then, are we not to die?
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0: 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He will guide me.
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0: 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He said, O my father, do as you are commanded. 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
0: And indeed, Elias was from among the messengers.
1: إذ قال لقومه ألا تتقون
0: When he said to his people, Will you not fear Allah?

0: call upon Baal and leave the best of creators?
1: الله ربكم ورب آبائكم الأولين.
0: Allah, your Lord, and the Lord of your first forefathers.
1: فكذبوه فإنهم لمحضرون.
0: And they denied him, so indeed they will be brought for punishment.
1: إلا عباد الله المخلصين.
0: Except the chosen servants of Allah.
1: وتركنا عليه في الآخرين.
0: And we left for him favorable mention among later generations.
1: سلام على الياسين.
0: Peace upon Elias.
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0: Indeed, he was of our believing servants.
1: وإن لوطا لمن المرسلين.
0: And indeed, Lot was among the messengers.
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0: So mention when we saved him and his family all.
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0: And indeed, you pass by them in the morning.
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0: And at night, then will you not use reason?
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0: And indeed, Jonah was among the messengers.
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0: Then the fish swallowed him while he was blameworthy.
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0: Has He chosen daughters over sons?
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0: What is wrong with you? How do you make judgment?
1: أَفَلَا تَذَكَّرُونَ.
0: Then will you not be reminded?
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0: Or do you have a clear authority?
1: فَأْتُوا بِكِتَابِكُمْ إِن كُنتُمْ صَادِقِينَ.
0: Then produce your scripture, if you should be truthful.

0: And they have claimed between him and the jinn a lineage. But the jinn have already known that they who made such claims will be brought to punishment.
1: Subhanallahi amma yasifoon.
0: Exalted is Allah above what they describe.
1: Illa ibadallahi al-mukhlasin.
0: Except the chosen servants of Allah who do not share in that sin.
1: فَإِنَّكُمْ وَمَا تَعْبُدُونَ.
0: So indeed, you disbelievers and whatever you worship,
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0: You cannot tempt anyone away from him.
1: إلا من هو صال الجحيم.
0: Except he who is to enter and burn in the hell fire.
1: وما منا إلا له مقام معلوم.
0: The angels say, there is not among us any except that he has a known position.
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0: And see what will befall them, for they are going to see.
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0: Then for our punishment are they impatient?

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0: Exalted is your Lord, the Lord of might, above what they describe.
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0: And peace upon the messengers.
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0: And praise to Allah, Lord of the worlds.
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10: Richard didn't want to die, but he couldn't stop himself. The collision didn't kill him, but he wasn't wearing a seatbelt, so he hit the inside of the car. That didn't kill him either, but his internal organs carried on traveling until they hit his ribcage, and his lungs were punctured, and the main artery from his heart was torn. And that's what killed Richard.

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1: Assalamu alaikum. 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We are now going to play for you the Daily Iman Booster, a series of short reminders to boost the heart and soul.
2: That Sheikh, he says, I have a lot of young people, middle age, you know, teenagers, 15, 16, 17, 18. And I do on daily basis some activities, some durus, some lectures, some activities, physical activities. And one of the activities that I take two or three students on weekly basis, once in a week or twice in a week, I take them to give ghusl to the dead people. So they will learn how to do and what to do. And Sheikh Ahmed by himself, he says, I ask each and every family member that one of you should know how to give ghusl, should know how to give bath to the dead person. And this is something highly recommended in Islam, not to bring someone else from outside and he enters and he see the dead person. So he says, okay, there is no problem by doing that, but it is highly recommended that one of the family members or two or three or more or less, brothers or sisters, they should learn so they can give ghusl to their own family members. So he said, one day I received a call and they told me that
3: Sheikh Ahmed, we have someone passed away and we want you to come and give ghusl to this man.
2: He says, inshallah, I will come. And immediately he called two to three brothers and he says, get ready, we have to give ghusl to one of the dead person. They got ready, they went together and they reached to the place. They entered the house and they saw the family members, and one of the sons came and said salam to the Sheikh. And then the Sheikh says, where is the person? Who is the person? He says, he's our father. So the Sheikh says, may Allah have mercy on him. Where is he? He's in the room. Said, okay, can we go inside? He said, sure. Before entering, Sheikh said, I smelled something. I smelled something and it is more like a cigarette smoke, cigarette smell. But he says, it was not just the smoke of the cigarette. No. It was when you keep the cigarette for a long time, the ashes and the cigarette for a long time in a place, how the smell will be, that it is something there. It is not something that just came or smoke came and no, it is something kept in the place. But he says, I was not in a position or in a place that I will say, what is this? What kind of smell? What's going on? He says, I didn't ask any question, but I smelled this. And it was a weird kind of smell of smoke. Then he entered the room. The moment he entered the room, he was shocked. He saw the father who is dead on the bed, on his own bed, and the room and the bed and surrounding the bed, what the father did, the nail. He put the nail around the bed and he hanged in each nail a plastic bag. And the plastic bag is filled with packets of the cigarette. So imagine one bag, plastic bag, filled with around 10, 15, 20 packs. And inside the pack, it's empty cigarettes. The ashes and the empty cigarettes. Imagine the surrounding of the bed or the edges of the bed is filled with nail, and each nail there is a bag, and that bag, you know, 15 to 20 packs, and each pack there are cigarettes full. So he saw, well, what is this? Not only that, even the walls, on wall there are nails, and in each nail there is a plastic bag hanging, and in each plastic bag couple of packets of the cigarette, and in each and every cigarette empty ashes and empty cigarettes and the sponge of the cigarettes. So the Sheikh was shocked and he looking at the son like, what is this? So immediately the son says, I know you will look at me. I will know that, you know, you will ask me this question. Please don't ask me. This is our father and this is what he used to do. And this is how he is. So don't ask me any question. He said, but what is this? What kind of person will do this? He said, don't talk to me about anything, because my father, no one can argue with him. He used to smoke on daily basis, couple of packs, not cigarettes, couple of packets on daily basis. One hand was completely busy with his, you know, cigarette, and then he is smoking into the extent that he is breathing.
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2: Smoke. He is breathing cigarette. One hand is busy with the moment the cigarette is done, he will put it inside the empty packet, and he will take one new cigarette, and he lit, and he start smoking. So the Sheikh was shocked, and he says, may Allah make it easy. Let's continue. When they start giving the ghusl, they saw the body, the Sheikh saw the body, he says, I saw the body, the face was white, the hands, body, legs, everything white, person, white, very white. So the Sheikh says, Subhanallah, perhaps this is a good ending Allah gave him. Allah knows best what's inside. So he says, Alhamdulillah, Allahumma barak, this is, Allahu A'lam, maybe a good ending. Then Sheikh says, in the side note, he says, Wallahi, by myself, I read books of the ulama, books of the scholars, that they mention in their book that the person's color changes while giving ghusl. He says, I read this and I believed in what the mashayikh says, because the mashayikh will never lie, the ulama will never lie. But I never experienced that thing except on that day. Subhanallah. How is that? He says, I start giving ghusl, and while giving ghusl, I pour the water on his face, and the face turned darker. And the Sheikh got shocked from inside, but yet he was saying, Ya Allah, keep me firm. He again giving ghusl, and he poured the water on his face. The second time, the face became darker. And the Sheikh again saying, Astaghfirullah, Astaghfirullah, Ya Allah, keep me firm from inside, from his heart. And the more he poured water on his face while giving ghusl, the face is turning into dark and darker and darker. Then he said to one of his sons who was witnessing, he says, please go and bring something. So when they went outside, he asked the students, he says, can you see what's happening to his face and his body? So one of the students says, yes, and Sheikh, I'm really shaking right now. I cannot continue giving ghusl. I want to leave. So the Sheikh says, Wallahi, by Allah, no one is leaving. Neither I will leave until we finish our job, and then we will leave. So they gave ghusl, and from inside, the Sheikh was afraid. The Sheikh, who's doing this job for many years, he was afraid that what's going on. But from inside, he was saying, Ya Allah, keep me firm. Ya Allah, keep me firm to finish this job. The man turns his face into black coal. A black coal, from a white skin to black coal. All the way when the son came again, he started looking at the father, and he's shocked. Then they give the ghusl, and they wrap the body with kafan, and they left. And he says, Wallahi, by Allah, what I saw, I never ever experienced in my life. I read about it in the books and I believed in it, but I never experienced it except on that time, on that day. Into the extent that this man died in a horrible way. This man died in a condition that he used to smoke day and night. Subhanallah. And as there's a famous saying, Man shabba ala shay'in shaba alayh. The ulama says, whoever grew up on something, he will get older on that thing. Perhaps he will die on that thing. And whoever dies upon that certain thing, he will be resurrected on the day of judgment on that thing. Subhanallah. So we don't want to involve ourselves into these things. We don't want to involve ourselves in the sins or in something that we keep doing it again and again until we get used to it. And then we will face the consequences, and we will die upon that. A'udhu billah. May Allah subhanahu wa ta'ala protect us all. So this was the ending of this person who died on that horrible condition. And before the kafan, or before the burial, his face turned into black. May Allah subhanahu wa ta'ala protect us all. And may Allah subhanahu wa ta'ala make us among those who are always taking the heed, listening to these stories, and get closer to Allah subhanahu wa ta'ala by doing the good deeds. Ameen ya Rabbil Alameen. Inshallah, we will continue in the next episode with a new story. Until then, Assalamu alaikum wa rahmatullahi wa barakatuh.
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2: One story that an accident happened and one young man, mid-age, not even exceeding 20 years old, like mid-age in a sense of teenager, he died and they brought him to the maghsala. They brought him to the maghsala where they give the ghusl. And next to this young man, another two or three friends of his. So after that, the sheikh started giving the ghusl. And while he is starting giving the ghusl, normally you give the ghusl, you start by doing the wudu. You perform the wudu for the person who is dead. So he start washing the face, and then he realized that there is something in his mouth. Something in his mouth, like, you know, it's unusual, there is some bulge. So he put his finger, and he found what? He found that inside his mouth, next to his teeth, is tambaku. Tambaku is one of the, drugs. And in Arabic, they call it shamla or tabak, or in English, tambaku. They found him in his mouth. And the sheikh was saying, I don't know what to do. I, of course, took it out. And I'm looking at him. He is young man, young boy. And he died in a horrible way. And he died while the tambaku was in his mouth. And as we know, man mata ala shay'in bu'itha alayh. The Prophet, peace be upon him, told us, if someone died upon certain position, he will be resurrected on the day of judgment on that position. So imagine this young boy resurrected on the day of judgment and he's having the tambaku in his mouth. This was the first story. Then another story, the same sheikh, the old sheikh, is telling to the first sheikh who came to him. He said another story that we gave ghusl to a young man, we gave him ghusl, and I cut his shirt. And while I'm cutting his shirt, what I found, that he was so heavy a smoker, that the smoke, the cigarettes, and the ashes was all the way in his body. Imagine, he died in that condition. He died in a condition where the smoke and the ashes of the smoke and the cigarette was in his body, stick to his body. He says, I'm giving ghusl and I'm so sad about this condition of this little boy who's in his teenage, died in this way, and he will be resurrected in front of Allah Almighty in that way, having ashes of the cigarette, having the cigarette and the powder of the cigarette on his body and on his garment. And he will be resurrected on the Day of Judgment in the same way.
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11: And the third story of the Sheikh, that he said that this was the first story, and the second story, the first story of a person who was having a tobacco in his mouth, a young man, and another man or another young guy having a cigarette and the ashes and the powder of the cigarette on the body. And the third one is, he died while he is listening to the music. Day and night, possessed with music, listening music, sleeping with music, getting up and playing the music, and he died on that condition. Subhanallah. Look what horrible ending is this. What kind of people will be resurrected in front of Allah subhanahu wa ta'ala on this condition? Again, man mata ala shay'in bu'itha alayh. Whoever die upon something, he will be resurrected on the day of judgment on the same condition, on the same position. Subhanallah. And this is something we look into, we listen to these stories, not only for fun, not only for passing the time and just like, you know, we just go through the stories and we feel good and everything is, you know, no. We are going through these stories for ibrah, for lesson. We don't want to be among those who are doing the horrible things and insisting and persisting and keep doing the wrong things and dying upon that. And لا حول ولا قوة إلا بالله, raising or being raised in front of Allah subhanahu wa ta'ala on the day of judgment on that specific deed, horrible deed. May Allah subhanahu wa ta'ala protect us. May Allah subhanahu wa ta'ala make us among those who are always obedient to Allah subhanahu wa ta'ala, always doing the things that Allah subhanahu wa ta'ala told us to do, always holding upon the sunnah of the Prophet Muhammad sallallahu alayhi wa sallam. Yes, I wish to die upon the sunnah. I wish to die while I'm praying. I wish to die while I'm making sujood. But imagine from the other side, someone is dying while the tobacco in his mouth. Another person is dying while the cigarette is covering his body and his clothes, the ashes and the powder of the smoke and the cigarettes. And the other one is listening to the music day and night, crazy, in a crazy way. So he dies upon that. Subhanallah. So my request and my message to all my brothers and sisters, wallahi, stop listening to the music. Stop doing the haram. Stop whatever that you have in your mobile, music, whatever they call it, the iTunes and music and the list, the playlist of all these things. Why? Because once you get used to it, you will go through it. Once you go through it, it will be something ongoing until it becomes habit. And we ask Allah subhanahu wa ta'ala not to make us, any one of us, to die on that condition. Listening to the music, going through something haram, watching something haram, doing some haram relations and whatsoever. So, I ask Allah subhanahu wa ta'ala to make us among those who are always, always abide by the Quran and the sunnah of our beloved Prophet Muhammad sallallahu alayhi wasallam. I ask Allah subhanahu wa ta'ala to make us among those who are always, always taking heed when going through these stories, and ask Allah subhanahu wa ta'ala to keep our self firm in the path of Allah subhanahu wa ta'ala. Ameen ya Rabbil Alameen. Insha'Allah ta'ala, we will talk more about different stories in the next upcoming clips. Until then, Assalamu alaikum wa rahmatullahi wa barakatuh.
12: Assalamu alaikum, my name is Naeem Zafar and I am the owner of Grand Royal Banqueting on Crescent Road. 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
11: And he said that I am living in a place, in a maghsala, where they give the ghusl in the for the dead people, that it is so dull, it is so dark, it is a place where you cannot see some nur. If you put like 100 lights inside the place, still you will find that there is a darkness. Metaphorically talking, that he says there is some darkness. And I don't like to work in this field, but we took this from a family. It's like a family business. So, of course, people come at any time with their, you know, families or, you know, beloved ones who are dead, and they get the bodies and give the bodies to us so we can give them the ghusl. So we used to sleep in the same place, in the maghsala. We are four brothers and we are keep changing our shifts and our duty accordingly. So one day another, one brother, another day another brother, third day a third brother, and it goes like this.

0: looked very young, in his mid-30s. His face is, mashallah, good. His body is good. He said, well, before starting the ghusl, this brother, Ali, he said that I want only one family member of this, you know, person to be inside. According to his experience, he cannot leave more than two or three people inside witnessing the ghusl, or maybe helping Ali, because sometimes those who are cleaning and giving the ghusl needs help. But he says, according to my experience, I will not let except one person inside. Why? Because if there are two or three, someone will cry, someone will try to touch him, someone will try to kiss him, and this will interrupt me a lot. So, as you know, my experience, I only ask, I need only one person to be with me, and please, rest of you, please wait outside the maghsala, outside the bath or the bathroom. So suddenly everyone went outside and no one was there inside. And then I went outside, I didn't see anyone coming inside. I locked the main door, because there are two doors, the main door, and I came inside the maghsala, the bathroom, and I closed the door. And when I say bathroom, it's like a big place where they have the kafan, where they have the shroud, where they have the atar, the perfume, where they have the kafur. Kafur is the one of the herbs that they put on the body when they also use the musk, another perfume. They use different herbs and different material. So this is everything is there in the bathroom. So when he came inside and he locked the both doors, while he is coming inside, he took the scissor in order to cut the dress of Ali. Ali is cutting the dress of the person who was dead. Suddenly he saw someone standing at the door and he saying, Salaamu Alaikum. So he got shocked, like, who's this person? And how he came inside? Wa Alaikum Salaam. Who are you? I said, I'm his cousin. We are cousin. So he said, okay, what's your name? He said, my name is Hussein. He said, okay. So he said, will you allow me now that Hussein is telling Ali, will you allow me to come and witness? So he said, yeah, sure, come. He came inside and he stand next to Ali. Ali is now start cutting from the scissor the shirt. So Hussein, the person who came inside, he said, why are you cutting it in that way? So Ali replied, normally that we cut it, so we take out his clothes and we start giving the ghusl. So Hussein says, oh, okay. Then he start cutting and giving the ghusl, and Hussein is helping Ali. Can you please give me the scissor? Can you please give me the water? Can you please give me the shroud? Can you give me the kafur?
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0: What happened? The first story Sheikh Mohammed Hassan mentioned about a brother from the United States. He said specifically in Brooklyn, in New York. He said a young guy who was an American but originally from Italy. So his Italian-American brother, he went in the early morning to the masjid in Brooklyn. He entered and he saw people, some of the people sitting inside the masjid waiting for Fajr prayer. So he went inside and he was looking at them and he said, with this specific word, I want to be a Muhammadi. I want to be a Muhammadi. Urid an akuna Muhammadiyan. This is what he exactly said. Or in English, I want to be a Muhammadi. So the people got a little bit confused and surprised that this is unusual. People normally say, I want to become a Muslim, I want Islam, I want to accept Islam. But this man is saying, I want to be a Muhammadi. So he said, okay, what's your case? He says, I don't want to talk. I want to be Muhammadi. Tell me, what did I do? So we told him to go upstairs and wash, take a wash or make wudu. Someone

0: taught him how to do that, and he came and he accepted Islam at Fajr time. And when he accepted Islam, he prayed the first Salah, Fajr, before the sunrise. And the brothers in the masjid, they were so happy. The brothers around him were so happy. And he was crying a lot. He learned how to pray. And he was praying in the masjid with the people. He prayed the Fajr on that day, Zuhr on that day, Asr, Maghrib, Isha, all the five prayers in the masjid. And he didn't leave. He spent more time in the masjid looking how the people are praying, and he's praying. And everyone noticed that he is praying a lot. He's standing and doing the ruku and sujood, and he is crying. So the people got really serious about this person, that, you know, why he is crying so much? What's you know, wrong with him? So the first day he did the same thing. The second day he did the same thing. The third day he did the same thing. But now people start knowing him, that he's a new Muslim. On the fourth day, one brother came to him and he says, "Brother, like, I want to know, what's your story? I feel ashamed to look at you and the way you pray and the way you prolong your salah, your prayers, and the way you cry. I feel ashamed to look at myself, and I'm not doing what you are doing, what you did from last 3-4 days. So please tell me what you did, or what's your story?" So this young man, the American-Italian brother who accepted Islam, said that, "I was a Christian, and from 4 years, I'm searching for the truth day and night, into the extent that I cry, I plead to God Almighty. I don't know about Allah. I don't know anything. I'm just making dua. I'm making prayers to God Almighty. Please guide me. Please guide me to the truth. Please guide me. I'm searching. I'm looking everywhere. Guide me." For 4 years, he's going through different books and different religion and different methods. He says, "And one day I slept and I saw Isa alayhi salam, Jesus, peace be upon him, in my dream. And he is pointing and he's saying, 'Kun Muhammadiyan, kun Muhammadiyan. Be among these people who follow Muhammad, or be among the Muhammadis, be among the Muhammadis.'" And he's pointing on the mosque.
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6: Another point is, and this is an important one, because you hear this a lot on the news, things like wars and suffering. And for the Christian, this was a big problem, because their belief about God means that and obviously I'm no expert in this, and I won't go into it too deeply, but their beliefs about God has contradictions, because how can God allow all of that suffering to take place? For a Muslim, it's different. We don't have that sort of belief. Why? Because what we believe, and all Sunni schools of theology, whichever, I'm sure from the viewers, there's different people that might have slightly different views, but overall, every Sunni school of Islamic theology will agree that we can't put our own standards, we can't apply our own standards to Allah. Who said that suffering, who said that makes Allah bad? We can't turn around and say, oh, Allah's doing something bad. We can't. Because who are we to decide that something like causing someone else pain is bad? We can't decide that. You can't. If you ask somebody, use science to explain why murder is bad. Can they? They can't. You can't use science. You can't use your intellect, because your intellect, your rationality is shaped by the society that you were brought up in. So if you're brought up in a society where it's fine to hit other people, to swear at other people, you think it's fine. And if you're brought up in a society where it's not fine, then you'll say it's not allowed. So who are we to decide what the standards to judge Allah is by? We can't. So that's what we need to, that's what we need to explain to children. And I won't go on about this topic. The point is that Islam is different to other religions, but we need to make that distinction clear, because again, there's loads of Muslims that say, why does Allah allow us to suffer if he's all powerful, if it's within his power to prevent it, if it's within his, if he has all this care, if he has all this mercy, then why does he allow it? And there are examples of hafaz which I've heard that they've finished their hifz, they've even lit tarawih, and they've left because they didn't have a proper understanding. And the reason is because they've been influenced by Christian ideas, because we're in a Western country, but we simply don't have those issues. So if we can address these topics for ourselves and for the youth, then we won't see people leaving Islam. We'll see a strong attachment to Islam. And if there's a strong attachment to the religion, then there's a strong attachment to your hifz. You're not going to let it go. So that's why I know it sounds like I've spoken about something that isn't directly related to hifz, but fundamentally, this is more important. Because whether you do hifz or not, you still need to be a Muslim. And to be a Muslim, you need a strong foundation. You need to understand that our religion encompasses everything. Our religion teaches us to submit against our desires to Allah. So just because we want something, it doesn't mean that the religion is saying there's something necessarily bad with us. It just means that we need to not follow that desire. That's what the point of the religion is. And we need to remember that. We live in a country that used to be Christian. Now it's not. Now it's secular. We live in Europe. We live in a Western society. We simply don't have the same issues that they have. The list goes on. I could go on. Obviously, for purposes of time, I won't. But we simply don't have the same issues that they do. So why should we allow their issues affect our faith? We shouldn't. And once we have that strong grounding, when children are brought up with a strong grounding, they will never let go of their hifz, because then they'll feel encouraged. I'm doing this for Allah. I'm doing this because I will see the benefits of this later on, and they're not going to leave it. So I think that's important for parents before you get to the hifz.
7: Yeah.
6: Hifz, practical steps for hifz. And then obviously it's things like waking them up in the morning, showing them a good example, giving them peace at home. I know some parents, they want their children to do hifz, but they don't give them a stable lifestyle at home. It's chaotic. It's chaos at home. Now, what child is going to feel motivated in a situation like that?
7: Yeah.
6: They simply won't. So it's part of the parents' job. It's not just, I'm going to pay for their classes. That is less than 1% of the job. You have to give them peace at home. They have to enjoy it. You can't force it into them. You can't hit them. You can't shout at them. There are obviously instances where you can tell your child off. But you can't. That can't be their reason for doing hifz, because my dad's going to shout at me. Because what happens one day, that your dad's going to stop shouting at you?
7: No, he's not going to be there.
6: He might not be there. Or you might move out. Whatever happens, your dad won't be there to shout at you. So then what will happen? They'll let go of it. So parents need to instill that love for hifz in their children. They need to enjoy it. So after giving them a strong grounding of their religion, they need to make them enjoy hifz. That's the second step. And then it's things like helping them by waking them up in the morning, because at the end of the day, if you have a young child, 10 years old, are they really going to wake up in the morning at 5 a.m., 6 a.m., out of their own choice? That's what parents need to do. And they need to ask them, how much have you done? Don't shout at them if they say, look, I haven't been able to do this page today. Okay, fine. We'll try. We'll go again tomorrow. But as long as you're showing them, look, I'm keeping an eye on you. I'm asking you every single day, how much have you done? Then they'll keep with it. But if you ask them for the purpose of having a go at them later, then they're gonna turn around and not care.
7: Yeah. So it's a mixture of keeping them accountable with understanding of why they're doing it.
6: Yeah. And that is key. And once the child understands, and you keep them in check, you have nothing to worry about. That child will complete their hifz.
7: That was a very amazing answer, actually, because it's not narrowed down to specifically hifz. We have to tackle it from the holistic approach, societal.
6: Yeah, because at the end of the day, hifz is one part of being a Muslim. You can be a Muslim and you don't need to do hifz. Not everyone has to
7: enter the highest ranks of Jannah without being a hafiz.
6: Exactly. So the fundamental issues is making sure that children stay in Islam.
7: Exactly.
6: Because there are huffaz that leave the religion. And obviously, I think the reason why I'm speaking about this is because obviously I grew up in Tauhamless. It wasn't something that I saw. But in my few months of being away at Cambridge, and obviously an institution like that, you can imagine.
7: Of course.
6: And that's when it occurred. That's when I realized, look, parents need to, before you put hifz into your kid, put the religion into your kid.
7: Identity, a Muslim identity.
6: They need to, that's exactly what it is. A Muslim identity. We are different.
7: Yeah.
6: And it's not bad that we're different.
7: Yeah.
6: We're different, and we're not ashamed to say
7: Izzah. It's Izzah.
6: Exactly.
7: You're an abd of Allah.
6: Yeah.
7: You're a servant of Allah.
6: Honored.
7: Of course.
6: So that's the first step. When you have a Muslim identity, then they'll be encouraged. Even if you don't tell them to do hifz, they'll do it themselves. Now I'm sure if your parents or my parents didn't tell us revise today, we're going to wake up and we're still going to do it.
7: Yeah.
6: You don't need them to tell you because it's part of your identity. I also think that hifz was something that I was thinking about this. I think about this often. If I didn't have hifz, I don't know what I would have. I'd just be going to uni and I would lose that sort of purpose. Whereas when you have that attachment to the Quran, you don't need to have memorized all of it, but if you keep the attachment, then you'll never have those thoughts of depression or sadness, because at the end of the day, when you just go to uni or you just work, those things are important. But without the attachment to Islam, you'll never find true happiness. And that, by that, I don't mean, I'm not trying to encourage people or discourage people from going out there, working, studying and living. That is just as important. وَآخَرُونَ يَضْرِبُونَ فِي الْأَرْضِ يَبْتَغُونَ مِنْ فَضْلِ اللَّهِ وَآخَرُونَ يُقَاتِلُونَ فِي سَبِيلِ اللَّهِ. There's two groups of people that Allah mentions in Surah Muzzammil. The first group of people are the people that go out there and earn a living.
7: Yeah.
6: They go out there and earn a living. And the second group of people are the people that يُقَاتِلُونَ فِي سَبِيلِ اللَّهِ. They die in the path of Allah. Yeah. They fight in the path of Allah. And Umar ibn al-Khattab, he said, and obviously there's some questions over the narration, but the point is important. He said, it would be more beloved to me to be from the first group, because Allah mentioned them first in the verse, the people that go out there and earn a living. And all the prophets, they all had their own occupation. So by this, I don't mean, I'm not trying to deter people from getting an education or getting a good job.
7: Mm.
6: Those things are important, but they're important as long as you remember what is fundamentally the most important issue, and that is your religion. And you mentioned the verse, وَلَا تَنْسَنَا صُيبَكَ مِنَ الدُّنْيَا. Some of the...
7: Don't
6: forget your portion of this life. Mm. Some of the scholars say that that portion is the cross that you'll be buried in when you pass away.
7: Allah.
6: Because at the end of the day, what are we taking with us from this world except for that cloth when you pass away? You can get the best degree in the best uni in the world. You can earn the most money. You can have the nicest houses. You're not taking any of that with you. But of course, it's important to make sure that you earn, you get a good job, you study hard, so you can help those around, you can help your family. But that doesn't mean you completely relegate Islam, or it doesn't mean that you completely relegate your responsibilities just because I'm going to do hifz. You need to make sure you have both. I say this because I've heard people say, refer to the verse, رَبَّنَا آتِنَا فِي الدُّنْيَا حَسَنَةً وَفِي الْآخِرَةِ حَسَنَةً فِي الدُّنْيَا حَسَنَةً وَفِي الْآخِرَةِ حَسَنَةً. And then they think, in this dua, you're asking for Allah, for the good in this world and for the good in the next. And sometimes people have the wrong understanding of what it means by the good in this world. They think, oh, it's about having money and cars, it's fine, because then we ask for وَفِي الْآخِرَةِ حَسَنَةً. But that good in this world, some of the scholars have narrowed it down to things. So it's things like, I can't remember from the top of my head, but it's not about having money. It's about doing good
7: almost like a rizq, like the barakah as well.
6: So by good in this world, it will mean things like having your attachment to your parents, have good conduct with the people around you. No. This stuff will benefit you in the akhirah. It doesn't mean just focusing on making money, and
7: it's not restricted to that.
6: It's not restricted to that. And so there's that balance, or as a better way of putting it, imbalance. You need to remember that the akhirah is worth more than the current, than where you're at now. So just because you're getting a good degree from a good uni, it doesn't mean that it's everything.
7: Exactly. There's a poem for subhanAllah, I forgot the Arabic, but I read this poem and subhanAllah, it was so deep. They put it in a way, you're striving hard in terms of the affairs of the dunya. You're going full on, and you don't realize the garment they're going to wrap you in to place you in a coffin has already hit the market. Yep. And it's subhanAllah, like sometimes you can get, you're on that, you've got this goal, you're heading to it, you're saying 2 years from now I'm going to be here. Little do you know, this thing's going to be bought 2 days from now to be wrapped around yourself. And it puts it into perspective, because it gives that tastelessness almost to the dunya, in the sense of, like you said, there is no balance. You're not balancing this dunya with the akhirah. There is no, if you're doing that, you're going to fail.
6: Yeah.
7: If you're doing that, the akhirah has to be your priority. Kulu abna al-akhirah, be children of the next hereafter.
6: Because we're only here for a few decades, but some of us have lived half of our lives already. We don't know, maybe less, maybe more. What's important is that whatever we do, we have in mind what's coming, what's more important. And so obviously hifz is something that will benefit us then, but to get to the position of a hafiz, you need to remember that you need to have that understanding first. You can't become a hafiz because your parents said, I'm going to buy you this if you finish, or your parents said, yeah, people are going to call you imam at the masjid, and they're going to buy you stuff and they're going to give you respect. First you need to understand what the religion is. When you understand what the religion is, then you do hifz with the correct intention, and if you do it with the correct intention, you'll finish it and you'll stick with it. At the end of the day, people's respect and the respect people give for you achieving something will only last for a certain amount. As an example, if you tell someone you're a hafiz, they'll be happy. After 2 minutes, are they speaking about it? Probably not. If you tell someone you're at a good uni, you've got a good job, they're like, wow. 30 seconds later, they're not thinking about it. So if your intention to do hafiz is to impress other people, then eventually when you realize that these people don't care anymore because they're busy with their own lives, you give up, you leave it.
7: Sorry.
6: But if you have the correct intention, then you'll never let it go. You don't care if nobody, there can be nobody in the world who knows that you're a hafiz, but you still hold on to it because you had the correct intention. And to have that correct intention, you need to, parents, and from a young age, you need to grow up with a strong foundation of Islam. You need to know, okay, this is the religion, and it means more than this world. And that only then will you do hifz with the correct intention, and you stick with it regardless of any difficulties that comes your way, regardless of what other responsibilities come. You will make yourself do it.
7: What you said in answer to that question about the advice of the parents, essentially, you can almost, if you summarize the answer, it's for the parents, for the Muslim parents, to understand and be educated about their deen, to understand their deen. That's what it comes down to. If you don't know how to answer certain questions, because you said, children will ask questions. Children will inquire, why am I learning the Quran? Why am I studying the Quran? Why am I memorizing? If the parent doesn't know, it's a recipe for disaster. You need to understand your deen. You need to, just because you're a parent doesn't mean you stop seeking the religious knowledge, Islamic knowledge.
6: Exactly.
7: And to make sure that the child understands that your life and your death is for Allah subhanahu wa ta'ala. Like, your whole life, Islam is a way of life. Not restricted to a certain location. Like you said, you know, we have many of the religions that are restricted to the church. You go there once a week on a Sunday. After that, you do what you want because someone died for you and all your sins.
6: Exactly.
7: Other than that, you're basically saying the door's open, do what you want. But Islam isn't like that. Islam is Islam, submission to Allah subhanahu wa ta'ala. You know, you do what He has ordered you to do. You stay away from what He has prohibited you or told you not to do. And that's a manner we took as human beings.
6: And I think that's very important, especially because of what I've seen the past few months. I think it's imperative for parents, before they even consider hifz, you need to lay the foundations there. Otherwise, it doesn't matter how much you make them read, which madrasa you send them to. It won't make a difference, because if they don't know why they are there, they will leave. And people are turning away from Islam. We don't see it. We live in East London. It's not as
7: common. Bit of a bubble. Yeah.
6: And when you go outside, and when you especially go to these institutions where they're very dominated by secular ideologies. It's not. I don't just mean just go out of London and walk around on any street. When you go to those institutions or those companies, work for a company, when you're surrounded by those sorts of values, that's when you can see the people that didn't really get that. Nah, understanding point in, because they don't understand. They agree with some of the criticisms that they make. Again, I don't want to drift too far off, because this is a podcast about hifz. An example would be the treatment of women. So there are Muslims that agree with the non-Muslims' portrayal, what the media portray. They agree with it because they simply don't know. And of course, if you haven't been educated about it, you'll take the only opinion that you hear. And then what do? They leave Islam. They say, look, I get treated better off outside. And they leave, and they agree with the media's portrayal when it's simply incorrect. Obviously, the sources that they're taking their information from, they have their own reasons behind doing so. They have their own reasons. They want control of you. They want you to submit to them, submit to humans, submit to desires, rather than submitting to Allah. Because why? Because they know if you submit to Allah, then it doesn't matter what they do to you. They'll never have you under their control. But if you don't submit to Allah, then you submit to them. And then they can get you to do what they want.
7: The verse from Surah Al-Jathiyah. Do you see the one who's taken his desires as his Lord? And that's what it is. If you don't take Allah subhanahu wa ta'ala as your Lord, even if you say, give yourself the title of an atheist or an agnostic, you are, willingly or unwillingly, you're worshipping something. That's the human, that's the default, the human, they has to worship something. Whether that's your job, whether that's your boss, whether that's your corporation, your company, you're going to be worshipping something. So the Muslim, he understands that through his submission to Allah subhanahu wa ta'ala, Allah subhanahu wa ta'ala makes everything else that other people are worshipping, the Muslim sees it as something temporary, and they can still take advantage of that thing. They can still be in that, like you said, they can still go to university, they can still go to college, they can still get the best degrees, but they do it with that understanding that they're still reaping the rewards and planting, you know, the trees in paradise later on. They're still leveling up in terms of the paradise and Jannah, and they see it from detached. They're detached almost, and that's why I think it's true freedom. So you can go up, you know, you can climb the ladders in terms of careers, but at the same time you're doing it from a different position than a non-Muslim.
6: And if you do it in that way, then you can never feel depressed. An exam might not go the way you wanted it. You're not going to turn around and just sleep over it. You might not get the job that you wanted, or you might not be as rich as you dreamed. But it wouldn't affect you. You won't fall into depression. Why? Because you know what's more important. Obviously, I'm not talking about from a health perspective. I don't want to tell anyone don't go to the doctors or anything like that. I don't want to give the wrong message. But my point is, you know, sometimes when we don't get what we want in education or in terms of job or in terms of money, we let it get to us to the extent where it affects us in every other aspect of life. But if you have a strong foundation of Islam, it won't matter.
7: Of course.
6: It doesn't matter.
7: Of course.
6: And I'll mention this. I wasn't going to mention it. Not everything went straightforward for me. When I first applied to my Cambridge college, I didn't get it.
7: SubhanAllah.
6: I didn't get it. And I only got it. I had to redo another interview for another college. And then I got it. No. But if I let myself be disheartened because, oh, look, this is Cambridge and I didn't get this college. And in the end, I got a college that worked out better for me.
7: Alhamdulillah.
6: This is a competitive college. It worked out better. But if I let that first initial obstacle demotivate me, then I wouldn't have been able to continue. I would have just let it get to my head and get full depressed and upset. But if when you have Islam, you tell yourself, okay, look, I didn't get it. Maybe I'll get the next one. If not, it wasn't meant to be. And then you can, and then that's when you realize you achieve everything else that you want. You can achieve everything because you don't put those sorts of pressures on yourself.
7: Yes.
6: And that's what children need to do, because these days there's a lot of pressure on kids. It is difficult being a Muslim in this society, especially doing hifz with school. It is difficult with all the challenges that are around. But when you have a strong base, then whatever the difficulties that do arise, you'll have this inner strength to overcome it. And that starts off with parents in the home, instilling that into their children. Obviously, some children don't get the opportunity, but they still manage to work a strong foundation for themselves. You hear about it all the time. But that is the fundamental step. You need that strong base. And then everything else, regardless of whatever else happens in your life, you'll be fine.
7: Going back to specifically your hifz journey, and when you finish your Quran, what you mentioned, obviously in terms of how you memorize, appears to be a very rigorous approach. And so how was your feeling when you finished memorizing the Quran? Do you recall that day, that time of the day when you finished? Because you must have been like, I said, you know, this is the last time I repeat a page for 300 times.
6: So it was Surah Ankabut, so it was quite a few times I was repeating. But when I finished, obviously it took me a long time to finish. It took me over 5 years. I know there's people that did in 1 year, 2 years, 3 years. It wasn't such a short process for me. It did take quite a while. So I look back, I started at such a young age, and I finally finished. So obviously I was happy, but I always knew the important part starts now, holding on to it. But what did help, again, as I've mentioned numerous times already, was setting that strong foundation when I was learning it in the initial stage, because I read it all those times. When I finished, my teacher, my parents were already testing me, read it from there.
7: They're giving you a break.
6: Because at that point, obviously, you're newly finished, and my teacher said, I need to make sure that you know it.
7: That's amazing. That's good.
6: And it goes to show that if you put in that effort in the initial stages, then everything later on falls into place. You can't revise for an exam the night before. I mean, sometimes you can. But when it comes to hifz, you can't just do it. And learn it in
7: of course,
6: in
7: it's like for example, any athlete will say this, any person who goes to a competition, whether a Quran competition, any sort of competition, the work, you know, people see though that maybe 10 minutes of your performance, 15, 20 minutes of your performance, 5 minutes of your performance, that's what they see. They don't see the hard work behind, you know, in closed doors and everything. So like you said, the work is done beforehand. You can't revise for an exam the night before. Most people can't, like you said. So all of that is compounded before, and then that moment comes.
6: And obviously, I know there will be people watching that maybe when they started off, they weren't able to drill it in to that standard. If you are in that situation, it doesn't mean that all hope is lost. It just means that you pause wherever you are, whatever stage you're at, you pause.
7: I would say,
6: until you take it to that standard, try not to memorize anything new. Pause, stop, go back and redo it. And obviously, if you already know it, if you're already slightly familiar with it, it shouldn't take too much time. You'll be quite quick at doing it. Thereafter, you can resume memorizing again. But I would say don't continue unless everything that you've already done is solid. If that's not the case, take a pause, go back and do it. There's no rush to finish your hifz. You can take 10 years. There's no rush. Whether you finish it in 1 year or 10 years, at the end of the day, you'll get to the same position.
7: Mm.
6: What's important is that you make sure that it's there always because it's solid. So if you are in that position, I would say stop, redo it as if it's new. And if you're already familiar with it, it shouldn't take that much time. And a few of the tips that I mentioned before, I'll just re-emphasize them because I do think they're very important. And one that I've, I actually forgot to mention that I should have mentioned. People memorize at different times of the day. Some people prefer morning, some people prefer night.
7: Mm.
6: And obviously, again, we don't need scientific discoveries to prove what the scholars have said. But what my teacher told me, and this is proven by science, if you memorize something at night and then you do it the next morning, so I've done it at night before I sleep, I've slept, wake up, read that same thing, what you've memorized will be more solid in your mind than something when you do it in the morning first than night. So night then morning is better than doing it morning than night. The reason being is because when you're asleep,
7: you dream about it.
6: Exactly. Because when you're asleep, your brain processes things. The way that when you sleep, your body, obviously I'm no expert, but...
7: But it's your mind, like your whole body, because sleep is a time of repair for your body. So your mind is in a relaxed state. And it's the last thing it's taken in is, like you said, your recitation.
6: So if it's the last thing that you've taken in, which is the page that you memorized, and the first thing that you do when you wake up is that exact same page that I memorized last night, that will stay in your head longer. And this is proved by science. Obviously, we don't need science, but I know sometimes people look for scientific reasoning for everything.
7: If it's there, it's a bonus.
6: Yeah. So definitely, if you're trying to memorize, do it at night. Obviously, at night you are tired. It does take a bit more effort to put it into your head. But what you need to remember is at night, it doesn't need to be 100% inside. You just need to make sure you're really familiar with it.
7: Mm-hmm.
6: And once you're familiar with it, when you wake up in the morning, you'll see it's flowing inside you like water. My teacher used to say it used to be like a tap. Once you open it, it just keeps going.
7: Mm.
6: And when you read something at night and then you do it in the morning, that's the standard way to which.
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7: When you're memorizing, this is memorization you're talking about.
6: This is memorization.
7: So let's say you're just about to go to bed and you're memorizing, you're trying to memorize this new page. What would you do?
6: So before you sleep,
7: yeah,
6: you need to look at that page.
7: Okay.
6: I would say at least half an hour, if you can. If you can give half an hour, ideally an hour. But obviously people have different...
7: Would you give an hour normally?
6: Yeah, I would give an hour. Or maybe a little bit more, depending on how difficult it was.
7: Yeah.
6: And you'd read it however it suits you. So sometimes people read the whole page. You can split it into chunks. Yeah. Sometimes it would really help splitting it into thirds, halves, before I slept. And then in the morning, going through it verse by verse.
7: Okay.
6: Because at night, the idea wasn't, I need to memorize it now. At night it was, I need to become really familiar with it, and I need to be used to reciting it, so that when I wake up in the morning and go through it verse by verse or line by line, it's quick.
7: Mm-hmm.
18: So you get the structure at night.
6: Yeah, mm-hmm. Yeah. And the next tip, which I mentioned before, is you need to revise what you've done the previous few days, at least at minimum 7-10 days. I would say one juz. Go back one juz a day. That's only 20 minutes of your time, maybe 30 minutes if you read a little bit slower.
7: Yeah, 30 minutes is probably the average.
6: 30 minutes.
7: Yeah.
6: But that 30 minutes is going to save you hours later on.
7: Mm.
6: Because I know some people say you can just do 7 days. Once you've read something for a month consecutively, you won't forget it.
7: Mm.
6: That is engraved into your long-term memory. It's no longer in your short-term memory. Something which you've read for 7 days in a row is still midway through the transition from short-term memory to long-term memory. Whereas something which you've read for a month in a row, that is now in your long-term memory. And when something is in your long-term memory, it's harder to forget it than it is to memorize it. And obviously, if you take it a step further and go 2-3 just...
7: then that's amazing. So it's harder to forget it than that process of memorizing in the first place.
6: Yeah, because once something's in your long-term memory, it's there. That's why it's your long-term memory. So that is something that not a lot of people pay too much attention to. Their main attention goes towards learning the new part and revision. But the most recent stuff is the most easiest to forget.
7: Of course, yeah.
6: Because they're not engraved into your long-term memory yet. And you need to put it inside your long-term memory. And to do that, you need to read consecutively.
7: Yeah. So you'd read that before you slept. You'd dedicate an hour or so, an hour maybe plus, even more.
6: Yeah, hour and a half. Definitely not more than two. Obviously, at night you're tired. You've been awake the whole day. You've been doing stuff. You've been out and about. You've been using your brain. You've been using your body. You'll be tired.
7: Yeah.
6: But you need to tell yourself, look, my intention now isn't to memorize it.
7: Just to get fluent.
6: It's to get very fluent and comfortable with this page, so that when I wake up in the morning, I can memorize it quick.
7: Mm.
6: And then when you wake up in the morning, you can spend an hour. It will go into your head quite quick.
7: Yeah.
6: And you've learnt it.
7: Got it. So when you wake up and you memorize that page, then you go to present it to your teacher in the evening of that day?
6: Yeah. So whatever you're going to say to your teacher today, learn it yesterday.
7: Mm.
6: So today I'm going to learn what I'm going to say tomorrow.
7: Mm.
6: don't learn it on the same day, because that is your short-term memory. Short-term memory is, I've just learned it now, and I've just looked at it. If you look, you've looked at the page, you close it quickly, just read what's, read it from the top of your head.
7: Yeah.
6: You can get away with that.
7: Yeah.
6: But that's not in your long-term memory. So if you're going to read something to your teacher, learn it the day before. That's the best way to go about it. Otherwise, you're fooling yourself.
7: Yeah.
6: You put it into your short-term memory. You think you know it.
7: Yeah.
6: But things in your short-term memory, it's not that hard to get it there. But it goes out quicker than it came in. But long-term memory and short-term memory are two very distinct things.
7: Yeah.
6: So it's best to learn whatever you're going to say to your teacher at least the day before.
7: Do you currently, are you still reading to your teacher? Or?
6: So I don't read to him anymore.
7: Okay. Alhamdulillah. Are you reading to any teacher at the moment? Or?
6: Yes, I read to, I do read to another teacher.
7: Okay, mashallah.
6: I told you, as I mentioned, we've done Hafs Qanun.
7: Mashallah. So you're reading to him at the moment. Is he from Bangladesh as well?
6: No,
7: Sheikh Shaqiti.
6: Sheikh Shaqiti.
7: MashaAllah.
6: Yeah.
7: He's from Saudi.
6: Yeah.
7: MashaAllah. How's that experience at the moment? How was it?
6: So just the experience when I first started, it was difficult. The scrutiny that you receive when you begin Surah Fatiha. You can have the whole your whole Quran solid. But the little mistakes, the little errors that they pick out is very, very precise. And it is quite difficult, but you get used to it and you later on you appreciate it.
7: Yeah.
6: And a lot of it was during uni. So Hafs was before I started at Cambridge. And then the rest of it was all throughout uni. And I was still able to find the time. And it is helpful.
7: Yeah.
6: It is helpful to have somebody to go back over it again with, who puts you through a lot of scrutiny and picks out every little issue.
7: Yeah.
6: And you also learn a lot. You learn there's different ways of reciting. You learn that you only know one drop in the whole ocean. You learn that there's so much.
7: Yeah.
6: There's all these different ways just to read
7: different Hafs. Of Hafs, yeah.
6: Just for Hafs. And then Hafs is just one.
7: Yeah, up 20.
6: And then there's so much more. And then you realize how much you don't know. And I think it's always good to try and study and learn stuff that you don't know, because it stops you from thinking, I know it all. Because sometimes you might just finish and you think, oh, I've got solid hifz. I know my tajweed rules. I know this riwaya perfectly. And you think, oh, well, I've done a good job.
7: Yeah.
6: But when you learn stuff that you don't know, you realize, okay, look, I don't know that much. And it stops you from becoming arrogant.
7: Yeah. And it also improves what you already know.
6: Yeah.
7: You know, when you learn a different riwaya, I don't know if you've had the same experience.
6: That was one of the reasons why I started.
7: Yeah.
6: Because it keeps you attached to it. Because sometimes you think, well, I know this. I know the Quran well.
7: Yeah, yeah.
6: I can take a day off today. I can take a day off tomorrow. Some people, they can take a day off for a few months and they'll still know it. And they come back to it. I know people that if they leave it for a year, they can come back to it and they'll know it solid.
7: Oh, buddy.
6: But if you're learning different riwayah, it falls.

0: Have you completed the whole Quran and Qalun?
1: Yeah.
0: And you've attained Ijazah, isn't it?
1: Yeah.
0: So did you do them ma'abad, like together? The Qalun and Hafs together?
1: So one I've done Hafs first.
0: Okay, inshallah.
1: And then, so I finished that just before I started uni. And then Qalun was during uni.
0: Okay, mashallah.
1: So in the evening.
0: How long did that take?
1: A few months, couple months.
0: Okay, mashallah.
2: Yeah. What's the difference between doing them together and separately?
0: Yeah, so obviously if you've done Hafs and Qalun together, you'd have to recite in Hafs first.
1: Yeah,
0: and then Qalun,
1: and you have to go back and recite in Qalun. And with Qalun,
0: in the same sitting.
1: Yeah, but with Qalun, there's already like a few ways of reading it anyway.
0: Like Anna, for example, the word Anna.
1: Yeah, as in, so
0: you can read Anna four ways.
1: So you'd have to read, so as an example, بِالْآخِرَةِ هُمْ يُوقِنُونَ وَبِالْآخِرَةِ هُمُ يُوقِنُونَ. And there's and then when you get to Mad, you can do two or four, and then you have to, there's a few combinations.
0: Yeah.
1: So you have to recite a few times. Yeah, so it's probably more straightforward just to do it in one go.
0: Yeah. I don't know if I can get, just an example, like let's say you're reading to your teacher, how would you recite the beginning of Surah Taha, maybe the first five verses, how would you recite it to him?
1: So, okay. أعوذ بالله من الشيطان الرجيم بسم الله الرحمن الرحيم طه ما أنزلنا عليك القرآن لتشقى إلا تذكرة لمن يخشى تنزيلا ممن خلق الأرض والسماوات العلى الرحمن على العرش استوى له ما في السماوات وما في الأرض وما بينهما وما تحت الثرى وإن تجهر بالقول فإنه يعلم السر وأخفى الله لا إله إلا هو له الأسماء الحسنى وهل أتاك حديث موسى.
0: Pretty much the same.
1: I thought you went. I don't know you meant Qalun.
0: Yeah, I meant Qalun, yeah.
1: Okay, I'll read something in Qalun.
0: Okay, خلاص. Well, that wasn't Qalun, yeah?
1: No, that was Hafs.
0: I was waiting for it.
1: I had to cut that one.
0: That's fine.
1: Okay,
0: keep it natural. Give us some differences.
1: Okay, I'll read something in Qalun.
0: Bismillah.
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1: ما شاء الله, few differences there, mashallah, definitely. Yeah. For those who obviously don't know that surah, Suratul Dukhan. Can you give us, from what I know off the top of my head, in terms of what the difference of Qalun, Suratul Al-Ma'un?
0: Okay. So with Suratul Ma'un, there's only one difference. Instead of Ar-Ra'ayta Alladhi, Ar-Ra'ayta Alladhi.
1: Okay.
0: So an example would be in وَامْرَأَتُهُ حَمَّى لَتُلْحَطَبَ. So with the last few surahs, there's not many differences. Musada, there's not much.
1: What would you say the most differences happen, occur?
0: Most of the differences comes in things like mad and sila. So it's just two and four.
1: Two and four.
0: Yeah. Two and

0: before. So I could give an example. I can give a better example.
1: Bismillah, go for it.
0: Yeah.
1: It's interesting, you know, because...
2: Can you need some water?
1: Oh, yeah, there's water right there, inshallah.
0: Oh, yeah.
1: That's fine. Go for it, go for it. You know what it is? A lot of people aren't aware at all of what riwayat are. And the fact that this is a way that Prophet would recite to Jibreel in. The seven ahruf. So... And increases the beauty and depth of the Quran. So it's good for people to hear these examples, especially the ones that they can relate to.
0: Okay, I'll read something.
1: Bismillah. Yeah, go for it.
0: Relying. I'll read from Surah Baqarah. Surah Baqarah, the beginning?
1: Bismillah. Yeah, that's probably a lot of people know that.
0: Okay, I'll read. There's a few different ways of reading it. So
1: أعوذ بالله من الشيطان الرجيم بسم الله الرحمن الرحيم ألف لام ميم ذلك الكتاب لا ريب فيه هدى للمتقين الذين يؤمنون بالغيب ويقيمون الصلاة ومما رزقناهم ينفقون والذين يؤمنون بما أنزل إليك وما أنزل من قبلك وبالآخرة هم يوقنون وبالآخرة هم

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1: It's amazing, mashallah.
0: Yeah, so there's a few different ways of reading it.
1: Yeah. Is that mim sila?
0: Mim sila. And with mad 2 and 4. So the first way you do is 2, then iskan.
1: Mm.
0: 2, sila. 4, iskan, 4, sila.
1: Amazing, mashallah. Yeah. What are you going to learn next in terms of?
0: So you started with warsh.
1: Warsh. Mm.
0: Yeah. You need a strong chest for that.
1: Long breath for that one, yeah.
0: Yeah.
1: Definitely. That's the other student of Nafi'.
0: Yeah, so Qalun and Warsh are both from Nafi'.
1: Yeah, both students from Nafi'.
0: So there's not that many differences. There are differences between Qalun and Warsh, but in terms of, you know, when you've got different words that change, they're mostly the same.
1: Yeah.
0: So it does make it a little bit easier.
1: Warsh you have to do by itself a lot of the time because of how, like, it takes a long time.
0: I think it's easier to understand Qalun. I mean, it's easier to understand Warsh, but especially if you've done Qalun, Warsh is.
1: The only
0: challenge I think with Warsh is the long breaths.
1: Yeah.
0: And sometimes people struggle with taqleel.
1: Yeah, have you done any Warsh for?
0: Yeah.
1: Recite for us the verse in Surah Al-Baqarah.
0: I'll read the end of Surah Al-Baqarah.
1: The end, yeah?
0: Yeah.
1: Okay, nice. Bismillah.
0: أعوذ بالله من الشيطان الرجيم بسم الله الرحمن الرحيم لله ما في السماوات وما في الأرض وإن تبدوا ما في أنفسكم أو تخفوه يحاسبكم به الله فيغفر لمن يشاء ويعذب من يشاء والله على كل شيء قدير آمن الرسول

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1: جزاك الله خير. That's beautiful. سبحان الله.
0: Need a long breath. A long breath today.
1: 30 minutes to Maghrib, inshallah. فيغفر لمن يشاء ويعذب من يشاء. That's beautiful. سبحان الله. Inshallah, obviously, because we've got 30 minutes to Maghrib, I'd love to just delve more and more into like the whole journey with the ijazah and stuff like that. But we've got a quick fire round, inshallah. Okay. Which tends to be a bit of a long fire round, so okay. We've only got half an hour, so inshallah ta'ala. What would you say is your favourite ayah currently?
0: I think my favorite ayah has always been "Waqfud lahuma janah al-dhulli min ar-rahma wa qur rabbi irhamhuma kama rabbayani saghira." I think it's always been my favorite verse. Mm. Probably always will be my favorite verse.
1: Allah, okay. Can you translate
0: for those? So it's you asking Allah to have that mercy on your parents, that the way they brought you up, for the way they brought you up. So I mean, it's important to all of us to make sure that we make that dua. And it's something that I never forget. I think every single day,
1: yeah,
0: I remember it.
1: SubhanAllah. Favorite reciter?
0: Okay, so there's a few options. I would just stick to the safe option for me, Shuraim. I'll stick to the safe option. He was always the reciter that I used to listen to growing up.
1: Okay, mashallah.
0: So I had to pick one,
1: yeah,
0: it would be him. Uh-huh. Just because I grew up listening to him. You know, when you had those toy laptops and you pressed the button and it would play Surah Fatiha and it would be Shuraim.
1: I mean, I could tell you've got that influence. Like, you, even in back in NTS when we used to go to sixth form, yeah. I thought Sudais.
0: Yeah, Shuraim has always been. Yeah, it was just, I had a laptop that played his recitations. That's where it started.
1: Alhamdulillah. Favorite Surah?
0: Surah Shu'ara.
1: Surah Shu'ara.
0: Yeah.
1: I remember you recited that in Jumu'ah once.
0: Yeah, I think it's... To be honest, I don't have a favourite surah. I gave a quick answer.
1: Yeah.
0: I don't really have a favourite surah. They're all quite the same. Yeah. I feel like Surah Shu'ara is just a nice one, though.
1: Yeah.
0: It's those same, the same verse. Yeah.
1: A lot of people don't like a surah because of the mutashabihat.
0: Yeah, and I think I prefer it. I'd rather recite Surah Shu'ara than...
1: Yes, it's one of the surahs you can't go into autopilot necessarily because of that. Like, you know, the mutashabihat and the different prophets, subhanAllah. Favourite riwayah?
0: At the moment, probably Warsh, because it is a lot. The mudud are quite long, so when you listen to a nice reciter reading in Warsh, they do a lot. When it comes to the length of things, they do a lot of style.
1: Yeah,
0: so it sounds quite nice.
1: That's true. This is a new question. Actually, we haven't ever asked it before, but someone sent in as an option or as a question to ask. So it was a really beautiful question. Favorite name of Allah Subhanahu wa Taala, and why?
0: This is interesting. If I had to pick one off the top of my head, maybe Ar-Razzaq.
1: Ar-Razzaq.
0: Because sometimes
1: which means?
0: The Allah is always giving.
1: Yeah, the provider.
0: The provider, yeah. And I think the reason for that is sometimes we get really stressed. I need to do well in my education. Yeah. I need to earn this much money. Sometimes we just need to take a step back and relax. If you're going to do well in your exam, you'll do well in your exam. You put in your effort. You can't do anything more than that. You've applied to whatever places you've applied to. You can't go further than that.
1: Yeah.
0: You just have to place the rest of the trust in Allah.
1: Allah.
0: Because if you're going to get it, you're going to get it regardless.
1: Yeah. Someone also sent in the question. People like this question. Most difficult surah.
0: Ooh, this is a hard one.
1: That means none of them are difficult.
0: Well, when I was doing my hifz, I think I mentioned this.
1: Yeah.
0: my teacher told me, if you find one surah hard, you find them all hard. Yeah. I don't think there's any that are particularly.
2: Which one did you have to do the most repetitions for?
0: That's you're little, talking that's about with the one that I done the most. Maybe Surah Qasas or Ankabut. I think part of the reason because they were my final ones that I was memorizing. Okay. I just had extra motivation
1: to
0: read them. But I think they did require the most repetitions as well. But after completing Hifz, I don't think there was. That was I ever faced that situation where.
1: Because of that solid approach you took. Favorite hadith?
0: Since we're on the Hifz status podcast, خيركم من تعلم القرآن وعلم. I think it's important. If
1: translation?
0: The best of you are those who learn the Quran and the teach.
1: No, sorry, you know how many times people said, please translate.
0: No. Sometimes I forget the English. Learning the Quran is a big thing. Teaching it is more.
1: Yeah.
0: Because for every verse that your student reads, you get reward for that too.
1: Yeah.
0: And I think about your parents, it goes back to them because had they not encouraged you, had your teacher not had our teachers not encouraged us, we wouldn't be able to teach it. So I think it's probably one of the easiest ways and best ways, most effective ways of spreading the influence out and bringing that reward back to them and yourself, of course.
1: Amazing gift.
0: Yeah.
1: You could say teaching is like an amazing gift for your parents almost.
0: Yeah. And I didn't mention this. I thought it slipped my mind. A lot of people ask me, this is a question I get a lot. What were your parents more happy about? When you go into Cambridge or when you finished your Hifz?
1: That's a good question.
0: That's the easiest answer. The answer is simple. It was always Hifz. Of course, they were happy for getting into Cambridge.
1: Yeah.
0: But at the end of the day, it doesn't even compare. It's not even worth 1% of doing your Hifz. And that's why I remind people. Sometimes a lot of parents relegate the value of Islamic studies. They value the importance of Islamic studies. Again, why? Because we've grown up in this society.
1: Yeah.
0: I don't want to make this too long now. But we grew up in this society where we don't value the Islamic
1: achievements.
0: Yeah. We value achievements in secular studies. Mm-hmm. But they don't compare. It's always, Hifz is always going to be more valuable. It'll make your parents happier. It makes you as an individual more happy than doing something.
1: It's an achievement recognized in heavens.
0: Exactly. And whatever degree, whatever qualification you have, other than that, it won't mean anything later on.
1: Favorite dua of yours?
0: I think I've already said it. Rabbi
1: Rahim.
0: I couldn't have asked for anything better.
1: Allah.
0: I've been blessed. They might not have had the educational background or the works, but what they gave me was better than anything I could have asked for.
1: SubhanAllah. Favorite story from the stories of the Anbiya, the Prophets?
0: There's a lot here.
1: Which Prophet?
0: Okay,
1: maybe.
0: I think one. So this is like part of the story. So Ibrahim alayhi salam. When وَإِذْ يَرْفُعُ إِبْرَاهِيمُ الْقَوَاعِدَ مِنَ الْبَيْتِ وَإِسْمَاعِيلُ رَبَّنَا تَقَبَّلْ مِنَّا They made the dua, رَبَّنَا تَقَبَّلْ مِنَّا Oh Allah, accept this from us. Sometimes a lot of us think, oh, we've given this much money in charity, we've become a hafiz, we've done this, we've built a mosque. But we forget that there's that chance that it may not have been accepted, and you have to ask for that. And that's when you forget this, that's when things like arrogance and stuff, have come into play. Because you think, oh, I've done it. I'm not going to ask for it to be accepted.
1: Yeah.
0: Well, if you're not asking for it to be accepted, then who are you trying to impress? You're not asking Allah to accept it. You're just doing it to show other people. So I think that's not really a story, but it's an important part of the story. And it's an important lesson as well.
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14: 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I do pray that we all had a nice and positive week so far and looking forward for a nice and chillaxing weekend. I know these are the school holidays, so people who have kids, you might be enjoying your time with your kiddies. And alhamdulillah, weather is perfect. It's gone slightly cooler in a day or so, but it is perfect. Alhamdulillah. 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So good afternoon, good evening, and welcome. If you're listening to the show on Sunday or any other day, evening, that means it's repeat. Other than 30th of July, that means it's repeat. But today is 30th of July, so that means we are doing this show live. Now, according to NHS England, Every Mind Matters advised that healthy adults need between 7 to 9 hours of sleep every night. The national surveys, however, shows that only about 17 to 20% of UK adults get an exact 8-hour average sleep, which most of us fall asleep short. Now, I know this is a problem, especially in the summer timings when we have a very long day for us. We do not sometimes get into the habit of going into bed in the right timings because majority of the time, around 10 o'clock, my son yesterday was saying, it's still daytime. And yes, it's still daytime at 9 o'clock, 10 o'clock in the evening. Well, now it's not. It's 9 o'clock, it's the Maghrib time. But on an average day, a majority of the time in the summer times, the evenings are happening really late. So we our sleep pattern differ, especially when it comes from summer to winter. And we end up getting things like insomnia in that way. So our topic today is to understand insomnia and getting better rest. Yes, you heard me correctly. We will be talking about understanding insomnia and getting and how can we get better rest today. And today will be joining me today shortly. In fact, right on cue. Joining me today is Dr. Talib Abubakar. He's a resident GP for our show, my own GP as well. And he's the one who normally I look up to when I am really down low. He's like a person who gave me advice in the right direction and point me to the right direction. Alhamdulillah. So let him get settled in. But before that, I do like to involve our listeners as well. So listeners, if you have any questions or queries regarding our topic today, which is sleep insomnia, which is sleep deprivation, and how to get a better rest, please get in touch on 0777-9481822. 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Or if you like to call, or if you are brave enough to call us on 01582-481822 and discuss your problems, your experience, your own experience about sleep deprivation, or if you are one of the lucky ones who end up having more sleep, like my son nowadays, who is having at least 10 hours of night sleep. Alhamdulillah, not complaining though. So without further ado, let's go to our topic and let me introduce our guest today. My very own personal Dr. Talib Abubakar. Assalamu alaikum, Dr. Saab.
15: Wa alaikum salam.
14: How are you, sir?
15: Sorry, I'm late.
14: Oh, no problem, sir. No problem at all.
15: I'm good, thank you. Had a good day today.
14: Alhamdulillah.
15: Busy, but good.
14: That's the most important part. Need to be
15: tired
14: busy.
15: Tired now, I might fall asleep.
14: That's nice. It is a blessing in disguise, though. It's not easy for many people to sleep, unfortunately, nowadays.
15: It's a real problem. Mm-hmm. But hopefully we'll get into why it's a problem.
14: Indeed.
15: I think it's about why do we need sleep? Mm-hmm. We need sleep for our body to rest, mm-hmm, and recharge itself.
14: Definitely.
15: But then if your brain is constantly active, mm-hmm, it doesn't know how to switch off.
14: Exactly. My point exactly. And today when we dive a bit more about insomnia and different reasons of sleep deprivations, we will also discuss how can we have a better night's sleep, how we can reset our clocks or check timings of our sleep clocks, and what can we do or avoid things like tea, coffee, beverages, drinks, energy drinks, or sleep medications? So without further ado, let's jump into our show. But mostly, listeners, if you have any questions or queries regarding our topic, get in touch with us. So, Doc Sab, the topic of today is insomnia and getting better rest. So, what is exactly insomnia, and how is it different from simply having an occasional bad night of sleep?
15: So, we all have bad nights of sleep. Mm-hmm. If I've got something happening, birthday party or stressful things to do the next day or projects to prepare, I'm not going to sleep well. My mind's active and I'm trying to sort it out. But if it carries on day in, day out and lasts more than 3 months, then I think then you've got a problem.
14: Oh, wow. Okay.
15: And, you know, you'd be surprised how many people struggle.
14: Mm-hmm.
15: So I would suggest about 3 months is what we're looking for.
14: Mm-hmm. Okay. Now, I know NHS Every Mind Matters says that a healthy adult should have between 7 and 9 hours of healthy sleep at night. But how much sleep do an adult actually need? And should everybody aim for that exact 8 hours sleeping pattern?
15: It's flexible. Most people will have an average between 7 to 9 hours. Mm-hmm. On average.
14: Okay.
15: So that's what we should be trying to do. There'll be odd days where you won't get that. There'll be odd days where you get a lot more.
14: Mm-hmm.
15: But on average, 7 to 9. And the idea is to keep a certain pattern. So the thing you need to remember is try and wake up about the same time each day.
14: Each morning.
15: And not worry so much about what time you go to sleep. But if you can set up a good routine where you're going to sleep. And that's one of the things that we learn as children. Unfortunately, particularly in our culture, and I'm not being a party snitch here, but I see a lot of young children, particularly summer holidays and things, who are up late, getting up late. And your sleep is dictated by something called the circadian rhythm. The circadian rhythm is how your hormones and your body works. So certain hormones will be given out early in the morning, certain uh-huh. come out the rest of the day, certain ones will come out at night. So the whole purpose is, we're from caveman days, is we get up when the sun rises
14: mm-hmm.
15: and we go to sleep when it sunsets.
14: Mm-hmm.
15: Well, modern world doesn't let you do that. You're on 24 hours a day,
14: exactly.
15: Your lights are on, and most of us are now on our phones and iPads as I sit here looking at mine. Most of us have got light that's there 24 hours a day, 7 days a week. We've got things pounding us. You know, I remember sitting talking to a young child who 14, 15, who was having headaches and so forth, not mm-hmm. sleeping well. And his phone must have pinged about 15 times in 10 minutes.
14: Wow.
15: And I'm thinking, and that's norm. That's not unusual.
14: Mm-hmm.
15: And, you know, each time he's looking at it, there's a little stress that's going on. And if that stress is there all the time, and we'll talk about that a bit later,
14: mm-hmm.
15: the micro stresses then keep your brain from switching off. And if you can't switch off, you're not going to sleep.
14: Mm-hmm.
15: The way I describe it to people is, if there's a lion outside,
14: mm-hmm.
15: you don't want to be the most relaxed person in the world.
14: Oh, yes, definitely. Yeah. We need to be ready to run. You just mentioned that I'm about to run.
15: Yeah, you want your limbic system, which is your bodyguard,
14: mm-hmm.
15: to release lots of adrenaline, release lots of stress hormones
14: mm-hmm.
15: to get you to run. The problem is the limbic system is not clever. It is like your monkey part of your brain.
14: Mm-hmm.
15: It's there just to protect you, but it can't think too much. So it can't tell the difference between stress and anxiety and a lion chasing you.
14: Okay.
15: All it's concerned about, I feel danger, I'm going to throw out lots of adrenaline, lots of stress hormones, and get you out of that danger. Well, imagine you're in at night and you're overthinking, you're stressed.
14: Mm-hmm.
15: The last thing it wants you to do, the limbic system, your monkey brain, is to get you to sleep, because it thinks, well, hang on, there's danger about. I can't make this person sleep. So it keeps you awake.
14: Mm-hmm.
15: And people wonder why their stress levels are up and they can't sleep.
14: Mm, indeed.
15: And part of it, the big aspect of it is how do we bring those stress levels down so that your brain can think, well, actually, I can relax now. There is no lion. There is no danger about.
16: Mm-hmm.
15: And it's that interpretation of what is danger. We live in Britain. There aren't any lions. Our lions are stress, work, family problems, financial problems, and we make them bigger. And I'm not trying to belittle people's problems, mm-hmm. but we make them bigger because we keep thinking about it. And we've talked about it before, how we focus on things makes our brain think more. Mm-hmm. Your adrenaline and your stress hormones keep being pushed out.
16: Mm-hmm.
15: And it's like a bucket full of water.
16: Yeah.
15: It fills to the top and then it's got nowhere to go. Even the slightest thing will then make it spill.
16: Mm-hmm.
15: And then at night, we've got nothing else to think about.
16: And that's what it comes into.
15: And then your stress hormones go up and it keeps you awake.
16: And that becomes a nightmare.
15: And then, well, either nightmares or you just can't sleep. You can't switch off. Even when you switch off and you think you're switching off, your adrenaline's keeping you awake because it's like this bodyguard looking out for this lion.
16: Mm-hmm.
15: You can't afford to sleep. So we need to break that cycle. We need to be able to sort of tell our limbic brain, tell our monkey in our brain, it's okay, you're doing your job, but I'm the boss now. We need to calm down.
16: Now, some people do take different approaches to bring those monkey brain down. Like some people do take medication. Some people do take different kind of therapies. So when does the poor sleep become a medical problem rather than normal response of stress? What should we do?
15: So I think once you start getting down to, I mean, Margaret Thatcher, for example, was renowned for not sleeping.
16: Mm-hmm.
15: You know, so you can survive. And if you're the elderly person who doesn't do very much, you're not, your body's not using up the energy that it needs to rest from,
16: mm-hmm.
15: then you are going to find your sleep gets less, particularly as you get older and so mm-hmm. forth. It's when you start, you know, if I said to you that your immune system is there to fight infections, protect you, yeah, it's like an army,
16: mm-hmm.
15: okay? If you were the general of that army, what kind of soldier do you want?
16: The one who's remaining alert and make sure that you can fight. But
15: do you want a soldier that's not slept for 3 days?
16: No.
15: Do you want a soldier that's overeating?
16: No.
15: Do you want a soldier that's taking chemicals that it doesn't need, so no. sugar, alcohol, drugs, you know, overeating? Do you want a soldier that's not exercising? Because what kind of soldier are you going to get? You're going to get a very inefficient one.
16: Mm-hmm.
15: And that's your immune system. So if your immune system's not fit, it exacerbates everything else and then stress in itself. So if I said to you, you're running away from a lion, so you're stressed, 24 hours a day, 7 days a week, every day of the week, do you think your body can handle running away from a lion 24 hours a day, 7 days a week?
16: No.
15: No. So what then starts to happen is psychologically you start to get ill, but then your body starts to break down as mm-hmm. well. The immune system can't cope with it. You start to fall ill. You catch everything going. Yeah. So sleep is a way to try and refresh yourself and re-energize yourself. But if you're not doing that as well,
16: mm-hmm.
15: then you're basically running 24 hours a day and then people wonder why they start to get ill, why the blood pressure goes up, why they get diabetes, why they get infections all the time and things like that.
16: Mm-hmm. So how common sleep difficulty become both nationally and among sort of the population we see in Luton?
15: I can't remember. What did I tell you? I think it was about 30%
16: mm-hmm.
15: and growing.
16: Oh, wow. Okay.
15: So most people will have some difficulty over a period of time, you know, mm-hmm. illness, looking after sick relatives, looking after when someone passes away, your brain will go into automatic fight, flight response.
16: Mm-hmm.
15: So that's not unusual. But when it starts to go on 3 months, 4 months, that's when you probably need some form of help.
16: Mm-hmm. Okay. Now, in terms of the insomnia, what are the common causes of insomnia? I know you mentioned a few of them.
15: So the physical ones are quite rare,
16: mm-hmm.
15: but they are there. So things like sleep apnea,
16: mm-hmm.
15: where your body's not getting oxygen enough, that you snore and you end up waking up, so you get broken sleep.
16: Mm-hmm.
15: Okay. So I don't think we've got time to go into all the ins and outs of that. Topic. But, you know, certain other conditions like hyperthyroidism, certain types of medication will keep you alert. Yeah. So that's the medical side.
16: Mm-hmm.
15: By far, the majority is us getting into bad habits of learning to not sleep.
16: Mm-hmm.
15: Yeah. So the example I give people is like, if you were a caveman and you go into your cave all those thousands of years ago, you're happy to go into that cave quite good. You've done it thousands and thousands of times. You feel quite relaxed. And then one day someone says to you, I think I saw a bear go in there. You don't want to go in there nice and relaxed. You want your adrenaline. You want your stress hormones kicking in so that when you go in, if there is a bear there, you can run the hell out of there.
16: Mm-hmm.
15: Okay. But if there isn't a bear there, then you should be able to relax. But the second time you go in, you're still going to be a little bit tense. Mm-hmm. Third time, you're going to be a bit more tense. And then the more times you go in, the more relaxed you become. Now, some people can't switch that bit off. They stay alert all the time. Well, that's what happens to our bed. The bed becomes the cave.
16: Mm-hmm.
15: So you go to bed and you know you're not going to sleep. So you stay in bed. You stay in bed. And then your brain starts to overthink. I'm not sleeping. You start watching the clock. I'm going to be tired tomorrow. I've got all this work to do. I've got this to do. And then you can see how the stress starts to build up. And if your stress is building up, the monkey brain starts to wake up thinking, well, stress means danger. Mm-hmm. Where's that lion? So it starts looking out, throws out even more adrenaline, throws out even more stress hormones. It's not going to want you to sleep now, is it?
16: No.
15: So it keep you awake.
16: So in that kind of a situation, what should a person do?
15: So you've got to think about what you can do. So there's things you can do earlier,
16: mm-hmm.
15: and this all builds up. You're not suddenly going to do this and fall asleep. You need to build it up, okay? So I split it into two ways. You need your circadian rhythms to go back to normal. Your circadian rhythm is early, when you wake up, get some early morning light, not through a window, but outside.
16: Mm-hmm.
15: So have your tea or breakfast outside. Go for a walk. Even if it's raining, you're going to get a lot more light in the morning than you do indoors. Okay. So even in winter,
16: mm-hmm.
15: even if it's cloudy and dark, just get out there. And that triggers off the circadian rhythm so that by 10, 14 hours later, your melatonin, which helps you sleep, starts to kick in.
16: Mm-hmm.
15: If you don't get that morning light, the melatonin gets messed up. And that's why people get jet lag, and that's why people, night shift workers, have trouble. So it's really important that you get that early morning light. Do things that are relaxing. Do your exercises, are ideally first thing in the morning, but you know, you can do it later on, but first thing in the morning.
16: Mm-hmm.
15: So you get into the habit of doing that. The nighttime routine, you need to get a nice routine going. And the routine is something that's calming. You don't want to be watching horror films and things like that before you go to sleep. You don't want to be doing a big project. And that's when you will find, if you've got a big project and you've got timelines, well, then expect your sleep to be messed up.
16: Mm-hmm.
15: So you want to get into a nice routine. So everyone's routine's different, but you know, you want to get into where it's nice and relaxed. You start taking off your mobile phones. Stop. My wife's going to kill me because she knows I don't do this. So I hope she's not listening. But, you know, come off your screens, come off your phones, take off all your notifications at least an hour to 2 hours before you go to sleep,
16: mm-hmm.
15: because you want your brain to start to have a nice warm shower, do some yoga, do something, meditation, do your prayers as a kind of
16: mm-hmm.
15: meditation. Just calm everything down. Some people like to have a nice warm bath. I'm not really a bath person, so that's not me. You don't want to be having tea. You don't want to be having coffee because they're stimulants.
16: Mm-hmm.
15: And certainly if people drink, they shouldn't be having alcohol. You shouldn't be having a big meal. You shouldn't be having sugary meals, oily meals, or processed meals late at night because that goes
16: our desi foods and the desi habits of food.
15: Because the desi food is designed for a farmer.
16: Mm-hmm.
15: It's not designed for someone who looks like a farmer, but in Britain.
16: Nice one.
15: You know, it's not designed for someone who sits in an office, sits in a car, sits at home, and hasn't got a physical job. So, you know, the rice and curries and things like that are there to give you energy for when you're physical,
16: mm-hmm.
15: not give you energy when you're trying to sleep.
16: Okay. Interesting. So in terms of things which people sometimes realize, like I remember my sister says, oh, I normally go to bed around this time. However, I cannot sleep, although I'm doing all those things, keeping my phone away, did not engage anything else, but I cannot able to sleep till really late hours of the morning and unable to wake up. So people like those, if they wake up at certain times every single day, will their sleeping pattern changes automatically?
15: It's not just a one thing, but that definitely is a big thing. So don't try and catch up sleep during the day. Studies have shown that having lots of bits of sleep doesn't work.
16: So power nap doesn't work.
15: There's arguments about power nap, just to rest, that's like a one-off.
16: Mm-hmm.
15: But, you know, if you've only had 3 hours sleep and then you try and catch 2 hours here and 2 hours there and 2 hours there, that's very different from a power nap. So mm-hmm. there's some studies suggesting that the Europeans and the Asian subcontinent is probably right about having an afternoon nap. But there are also studies saying that having lots of naps isn't good for you. So the idea is you get up at the same time, so your circadian rhythm gets into a rhythm.
16: Mm-hmm.
15: You know, a rhythm isn't something that just goes all over the place. It's constant.
16: Mm-hmm.
15: Yeah. It's one of the problems we have with diabetics on insulin.
16: Mm-hmm.
15: They change their diet left, right, and center, but their natural insulin system can't keep up. They're injecting or they're relying on tablets. Well, if you keep changing your diet, there's no way it can keep up. So that's why you should try and stay on a stable diet so mm-hmm. that your insulin is the same. So when you go for weddings and things, you can give yourself a bit more insulin. The idea is not to eat too much and go mm-hmm. mad, but you know, we live in the real world. We need to have a little bit of flexibility. But the problem I find is people are too flexible.
16: You know, last week or week before last, I was watching BBC and on one of the programs, I was completely confused about the things which was mentioned. And they says that if you lose half an hour of sleep every night for 10 nights, the 11th night, you will feel like you are drunk driving. Is that true?
15: I don't know if that specific is true,
16: mm-hmm.
15: but there's lots of different things like that. So, you know, the Guinness World Records.
16: Yep.
15: Yet they used to have a record for how long someone can go without sleep.
16: Mm-hmm.
15: But they found the lack of sleep so dangerous
16: mm-hmm.
15: in terms of your cognition,
16: mm-hmm.
15: your concentration, so car accidents and things like that, so dangerous that they've stopped the records being attempted. So mm-hmm. deprivation of sleep is no longer allowed. They won't measure it in mm-hmm. the Guinness World Book of Records. So you can go right to the end of the atmosphere, the stratosphere, mm-hmm. and jump off a balloon, and they'll record that. But you try and stop sleeping and see how long you can stay awake. They won't record it because they think it's that dangerous.
16: That is dangerous indeed. Yeah,
15: so it's similar to what you've just said.
16: Mm-hmm.
15: Yes, I don't think it's even 10 days. I think you don't sleep for a day.
16: Mm-hmm.
15: You know, how many people who are doing night shift for the first time end up having a crash?
16: Indeed.
15: Yeah. So it's almost like being drunk. So it's as powerful as that. And that's why insurance companies and the law actually says if you're falling asleep, you should not be driving.
16: Indeed. Wow, the time has passed really, really quickly. When we come back from the break, we will discuss more about food and medication, as in what are the best medications we can take on a regular intake. What are the diets we can regularly intake to keep our sleep pattern and ingested as well, and a bit more. So stay tuned. We will be right after these messages.
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6: 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So good evening and welcome back. So let me welcome our resident doctor, Dr. Talib Abubakar. Assalamu alaikum, sir.
7: Wa alaikum salam.
6: So whenever we start our show, I always ask my guests to introduce herself. I did not do this for the very first half because
7: I was late.
6: No, you are the doctor. Everybody knows you. Who do not know you? Everybody knows you.
7: Oh, I don't know about that. I've been around for a long time.
6: So for our listeners who do not know you, can you give a quick intro?
7: So I'm Talib Abubakar. I'm a GP in Bury Park, mm-hmm. Bellhouse Medical Centre. I've been there since 95, so that's 30 plus years.
6: MashaAllah.
7: I love general practice. I like to explain to people what their illnesses are so that they can... My aim is to get people to self-manage. And then my job is also to give the right medication and investigations when it's needed. Mm-hmm. But no matter what condition you've got, there's a big part that can self-manage. Mm-hmm. And so I like to explain why their body's doing what it's doing and what they can do about it. For every treatment I give, there'll always be something that they can do as well.
6: Mm-hmm. Indeed, indeed. Like our topic for today, which is insomnia or sleep deprivation and how to get better rest. So in terms of the sleep deprivation, and when we talk about, and you mentioned about this in the first half of the show, that how important food and diet routine to have, especially when we are having a good night's sleep. You mentioned about not having too much greasy food and caffeine and also those things. But unfortunately, we are in a culture when we talk about Desi culture, is that in evenings or in nights before going to bed, we normally have hot or cold beverages like tea, coffee. Some people have cold drinks or Coca-Colas and all those things. How late in a day people should have those things, and when a person should not or should avoid to have those drinks to have a good night's sleep?
7: We live in a world where we accept things, some things are normal, mm-hmm. and wonder why things go bad when it's normal. It's like saying, I'll drive my car 120 miles per hour, can't help it, mm-hmm. and then wonder why you get pulled up by the police. So, or you crash. You know, your risk increases the more things you do that your body isn't designed to do.
6: Uh-huh.
7: So we aren't designed to have caffeine at 9 o'clock at night. Caffeine's got a very long half-life.
6: Uh-huh.
7: So that means it stays in your body a long time. Okay. So the latest you should have caffeine, coffee or anything like that, is 2 o'clock.
6: In the afternoon?
7: Yes. Tea has coffee.
6: Okay.
7: Caffeine in it. Uh-huh. So even tea has it to a lesser extent. And even decaf coffee isn't without caffeine.
6: Hmm. Okay.
7: Yeah, decaf still has, I can't remember the figures, I might be making this up, but about 10% caffeine still in it. So if you think of the half-life is about 8 to 12 hours,
6: mm-hmm.
7: it'll still be in your system. So if you're very sensitive, there are some people who aren't sensitive to caffeine and they'll just sleep. I used to be like that, but now if I have coffee, I find it difficult to, I wake up a lot. So the studies suggest 2 o'clock in the afternoon. So some studies say coffee is healthy for you, for your heart and things. Mm-hmm. So if you go, and some people love coffee, so have it in the morning, first thing. And then the latest you should have it is 2 o'clock. And that goes for fizzy pop, Coke, and all of the, you know.
6: All the jazz.
7: Diet Pepsi is my favorite, even that. And as I've got older, if I go out with some friends to a restaurant and have some Pepsi Max or something, then that's it. I'm not going to sleep very well.
6: Wow.
7: So caffeine's massive because it stops the brain's sleep signal. And you know, you'll have seen it in the news recently with the energy drinks.
6: Mm-hmm.
7: They're stopping children because they're massively, A, high in sugar, and B, high in caffeine. So you can't get a worse combination. So that's why they're now banning it for under 16-year-olds.
6: That's a really good thing to have, to be honest.
7: Exactly. It's just the same. It's taken so long
6: mm-hmm.
7: to start doing it. And so science takes time to catch up with the advertisers.
6: Mm-hmm. Indeed.
7: And the government takes even longer.
6: Indeed.
7: Yeah,
6: indeed.
7: But so that's why programs like this is really important, because the community has to take over. You have to take on your parenting responsibility. And if you can't do it for yourself, how are you going to teach your children?
6: Exactly. Exactly. Now,
7: so avoid caffeine.
6: Mm-hmm.

0: fails, I'm afraid. So we don't do the alcohol, but we certainly do the large amount of food at night, spicy food, oily food, carbohydrates, rice, and our sweets are the worst sweets ever, but they're absolutely delicious. So I'm not, you know, I'm not saying stop it altogether, but, you know, it's going to keep you awake. Mm-hmm. So, you know, we've talked about this before. I remember talking to you in one of your shows, but, you know, the circadian rhythm is to do certain things at certain times your body needs to do. Mm-hmm. Okay. So if you're eating, eating takes a lot of energy to digest.
1: Mm-hmm.
0: Your digestive system after your brain and heart is probably the most active. If I don't know which is one, two, or three, for some people, the brain is way down there, but, you know, digestive system takes a lot of energy.
1: Yeah.
0: Okay. So imagine you're a factory and you're making lots of clothes. And someone comes along and says, you know, it takes you 2 weeks to make a good suit, for example.
1: Mm-hmm.
0: Okay. And then I come along and say, an hour to go before you shut, oh, can you make me this suit? There is no way you're going to make it as good as you normally would.
1: Mm-hmm.
0: You have to compromise your standard. So your suit's not going to be as good. Well, your digestive system is used to digesting things over 3 to 6 hours. Well, imagine, and then it wants to sleep and rest like everyone. So imagine you fill your stomach up full of food half an hour before you go to bed. The digestive system sod that for a laugh. I can't do this. I want to sleep. So it'll make all the unhealthy things. It'll take the shortcut. It'll put fat on. It'll make it into cholesterol because it's easier to then burn it off rather than burn it off.
1: Mm-hmm.
0: So A, it's not good for you in terms of your heart disease and strokes and cholesterol and diabetes. But B, also, your digestive system, well, we can't go to sleep. Yeah, I've got all this food to get rid of. So, you know, eating too late, spicy foods has been shown to spike up alertness.
1: Mm-hmm.
0: So avoid that. Equally, opposite's true as well. Going to sleep hungry can affect your sleep. So it's okay to have small snacks. Try not to do it too long. Okay. But, you know, again, don't concentrate on that. More about eating too much and the wrong things. Yeah. So imagine you're drinking lots of water or coffee and tea. Well, you're going to be up, waking up to pass urine.
1: Mm-hmm.
0: So that's going to affect your sleep. And then you get into a pattern like that. And equally, if you're eating lots, your stomach's full, acid floats to the top, and
1: you will have acid reflux. Yeah.
0: Reflux. You know, the number of people I see with reflux is because not everyone, but a large percentage, if you change your diet, lose weight, it will make a difference to your reflux.
1: So,
0: and that often worse at night.
1: So in your recommendation, what's the best time or the last time a person should eat to have a better night's sleep?
0: Worst case scenario, an hour before going to bed.
1: Okay.
0: Yeah, ideally 2 hours.
1: Ideally 2 hours.
0: It takes about 2 to 3 hours to digest things, so about 2 hours.
1: And will it help to have your food or have your dinner and then go out for a walk or something for 15, 20 minutes?
0: Yeah, it will help. Definitely, no doubt about it. There are some studies that are suggesting that we should turn our meals the wrong way around. Your main meal should be your breakfast, lighter lunch, and then breakfast-like evening meal. Well, I just get a blank face when.
1: No, the reason I was laughing is because some of us have breakfast, like
0: don't have breakfast.
1: Yeah, exactly.
0: Yeah, and then we're all busy with meetings and things. We miss lunch, and then we feel hungry, so we overeat at night, and that messes up
1: the whole pattern.
0: Everything. In terms of rest, sleep, digestive system, and then it adds to your diabetes, it adds to heart disease and so forth because it's building up this habit and your digestive system isn't dealing with the food as well as it should do.
1: Mm-hmm.
0: So, yeah, so healthy foods, I try to look up healthy foods to sleep, but most of the studies are suggesting of things you shouldn't be doing rather than
1: you should be doing
0: that things that you can, well, so there isn't much apart from a light meal. So a light meal are things that can be digested very quickly.
1: Mm-hmm.
0: So heavy meat meals aren't digested properly. Vegetables and salads and things like that are just digested better and quicker. So if you're

0: going to have. So, you know, we've got a big problem in Luton with diabetes.
1: Mm-hmm.
0: It's massive, okay, amongst the Asian people. I think for the country, it's about 9%
1: mm-hmm.
0: of adult population diabetic. We're in 12, 13.
1: We have 15 persons. Oh.
0: 15 now, yeah. So that's huge. And a lot of it is the diet. So rice, for example, high in carbohydrates, will get converted into sugar.
1: Indeed, indeed. In terms of when we talk about the, you mentioned about our archaic rhythm, and we need to maintain that in that certain ways. So what does the role of things like cognitive behavior therapies do in those kind of sections?
0: So we're coming to treatment.
1: Yeah.
0: So people are always asking me for sleeping tablets.
1: Mm-hmm.
0: Okay. In the olden days, we used to use drugs like temazepam and diazepam, but they just sedate you. They just numb you. It's almost like me saying, look, you want to sleep, and knock you with a hammer. It's not healthy. Yeah, you'll be asleep, but you're going to wake up with a massive headache. Well, these drugs leave you with feeling a drunkenness. You're dazed during the day. You're not concentrating. Your concentration goes down. So then they came up with these Z drugs, Zopiclone, Zopidem, and that seemed to be the magic drugs. They didn't have the same side effects as the temazepams and so forth.
1: Mm-hmm.
0: But like all new things, when you do the research, it does the same. It just sedates you.
1: Mm-hmm.
0: You know, it's like going under anesthetic. You don't have a full restful sleep. Everything gets shut down. Your body doesn't do the repair that it needs to. It doesn't do get rid of the toxins in your brain that it needs to. It just sedates you. So that's why you feel punch drunk. And there's lots of studies now, particularly in the elderly, because we didn't know as doctors in the olden days. We used to prescribe because we were told it was safe to. So we mm-hmm. people having difficulty sleeping, it's easy. Give a tablet.
1: Give them tablets, yeah.
0: So those who've been stuck on it and things like that, you see people on long-term sedative drugs, they fall more, cognition goes, they get more forgetful, they can't think straight and things like that. So, you know, if you look at fracture rates on elderly who are on benzodiazepines, which are the temazepam, diazepam, mm-hmm. those sorts of drugs, they've got much higher fall rates. So much higher fracture rates,
1: mm-hmm.
0: fracture your hip, much higher mortalities. So we're going away from those things. And so people have started asking me about melatonin. Melatonin is a naturally released drug from your pineal gland, which prepares you to, it tells your brain it's nighttime, it's time to settle mm-hmm. down. Have you ever been to a village in Pakistan or India yeah. where I come from, where there's not much natural yeah. Street lights or anything, or you go camping and there's just a campfire?
1: Mm-hmm.
0: I just seem to feel tired about 8 o'clock and want to go to bed.
1: Mm-hmm.
0: It's because there's no artificial lights.
1: Yeah.
0: There's no internet. So that's what melatonin does. It says it's dark now, so let's calm everything down. So they found that you can get it as tablet form. But again, like these magic, they're not for long-term use. They might be good for short-term when someone's really struggling. Someone's passed away, for example, and it's not. So it's licensed for over 55, mm-hmm. and specialists can also give it for children with autism and things like that. So we as GPs try and keep away from it. We advise not to give it. If we're going to give it, it's only short-term.
1: Mm-hmm.
0: And the number of people I give it short-term and then they, oh, it worked. I want some more. And we end up getting into a semi-argument that they're not going to win, is because the BNF says it's licensed for 2 weeks.
1: Oh, it's just for 2 weeks?
0: Yeah, before what? The long-term problems start, because then you start getting addicted to it. It stops working. You perform, get a tolerance to it, so your body now wants more and more and more and more. So we can't keep giving more because there's a safe dose. So, you know, these drugs do dampen down your respiratory systems and stuff like that. So people who have respiratory problems, we shouldn't be giving it to them anyway. So it's good for short term when something drastic's happened that's knocked your sleep out. It's mm-hmm. good to try and get it back. But it doesn't redo the circadian rhythm. So that's where the studies then went on to what else can we do? Well, we talked about a lot of the natural things we can do, but one of the big things that is CBT. And that seems to be how your brain works and thoughts and behaviors to change it into, instead of interpreting it this way, interpret it this way. So instead of interpreting anxiety and stress, thinking there's danger, tell yourself or work out how to relax yourself. Mm-hmm. And it talks you through your thoughts of fear. If I don't get 8 hours sleep, it's going to be a disaster tomorrow. Everything's going to be, well, why is it going to be a disaster tomorrow? You know, what else can you do? Can you put off a meeting? Mm-hmm. Or if there's critical things, can you do it another time? You know, not so that your brain starts to switch off. And so they'll talk you through different things you can do, both psychologically and physically, in terms of how to deal with that. So they call it cognitive behavioral therapy for insomnia. Mm-hmm. And Luton Total Wellbeing, my understanding, last time I thought they do a few sessions on that. Mm-hmm. And you can also go onto the website, the web pages, and there's things you can get online that does CBT for insomnia.
1: So patients who normally get those medications for 2 weeks, so in those 2 weeks, they need to prepare their body to start working on those kind of
0: spot on. Yeah, so everything we just talked about, cut out your caffeine, get your early morning light, do some exercise early in the morning, learn how to relax, do meditation or yoga or Tai Chi or something like that to learn how to relax, have a set routine. All of those things you need to do while the tablets allow you to get some sleep, but you need to do those things in preparation.
1: Right, okay. Yeah, because then it will help the patients to come off it after 2 weeks and they will not demand on it. Okay, cool. In terms of when you talk about the sleep itself, can wearing watches to track sleep or track apps to see how much we are sleeping or watch scores of sleeping and how closely, does it help or it creates more anxiety?
0: Well, I think that last sentence is probably where I would say, mm-hmm. I think it causes more anxiety. So someone like me, if you talk to my wife, she'll say, she'll be talking to me 1 minute and I'm fast asleep the second minute.
1: You're not the only one.
0: And that's not even bed. I could be talking to her before sleep. But so, you know, someone like me will sleep very easily. Mm-hmm. Yeah. So for some people, genetically, mm-hmm. they have that ability. Equally opposite, genetically, some people are highly strung and find it difficult to sleep. Mm-hmm. And then they get into the bad habits. So it's about forming the habits. So even if you're in that genetic makeup of where you find it difficult to sleep, if you start doing the habit of a nice bedroom routine, do the morning stuff, you've got more chance mm-hmm. to get better.
1: Okay. Now, in terms of when we talk about the medications, people do sometimes go and take over-the-counter medications for sleep remedy. Some people normally go for herbal medications as well for sleep tablets because there's so many tablets available now.
0: Yep.
1: How useful they are?
0: Well, my advice to them is for short-term only.
1: Okay.
0: Okay, so you're a bit jet-lagged, you can't get sleep, the time's yes, short-term only.
1: Mm-hmm. And what about things like magnesiums and like those kind of?
0: Yeah, I mean, the evidence and what you get on TikTok and Instagram and things like that, they're two different things. Yes, there are certain people that are very lacking it, but they normally have other problems as well. So, you know, if it's natural stuff, yeah, take it. But I don't think where the evidence is getting into your circadian rhythm, getting into a bedtime routine, avoiding caffeine, reducing your stress. That's where the biggest evidence is. Mm. All the other bits are little things. Yeah. The problem I have is people do the little things and don't do the big things. So it's a bit like you call the plumber because your water bill's going up and you can't see it. Mm-hmm. Yeah. And you spot a little leak. So that's your magnesium or your other little things that you've read that might help. Mm-hmm. And you try and fix that. And the plumber says, yeah, but I can fix that for you, but you really need to switch your tap off. that's where your wastage is. Yeah. Mm-hmm. So people eat heavy, keep alert, you know, don't eat drink caffeine, Pepsi Max, wonder why they don't sleep, and then they go for their magnesium because I heard it's good.
1: In the bed when they sleep, instead of sleeping, they're picking their phone up and watching yes. things like TikTok.
0: So all the big things is like your tap being open, yet they think, oh, I heard magnesium works. Let me try that. I heard this works. Let me try that. So, yeah, there's some evidence, but they're not as strong as the things we've spoken about early in the program.
1: Okay. On that note, wow, the time has passed really, really quickly. We just have under 3 minutes.
0: There's one really important thing. If you're lying in bed and your monkey's now going, mm-hmm. if you're not asleep by 20 minutes, get out of bed.
1: Oh, okay.
0: Just get out. Even in winter, get a blanket and just get out and do something really boring. Do your ironing, do reading, do something really boring. When you feel tired again, then get back to bed. Because your bed becomes that cave. Yeah, if your bed, every time you go to bed, you're not sleeping, then anxiety links to that bed.
1: Mm-hmm.
0: It's a bit like when I was running and I got scratched by a dog. Every time I pass that alley, now my fear goes up. So for those who can't sleep, if your bed becomes that trigger,
1: mm-hmm.
0: you're not going to sleep. So if you're not asleep by 20 minutes, you must get out of bed. Mm-hmm. And then keep doing it. And eventually, over a period of weeks, it's not going to happen straight away, your bed becomes a place, oh, I can relax here, I can sleep here. It doesn't become a place where I'm not going to sleep.
1: Mm-hmm. Okay. So if listeners remember three things from today's program, what should you like them to be?
0: Your bed is not your cave.
1: Mm-hmm.
0: Make it a safe place. So if you're not sleeping, yeah, do your nighttime routine. Don't eat late. Don't have your caffeine. Don't drink too much. Stay off your iPhones and screen. Really, really important. Get your early morning light. Do some yoga, Tai Chi, meditation, whatever you want to do. And exercise. Mm-hmm. Eat healthy.
1: And you said the best thing to do is to, when you wake up, go out in the sunlight, in the daylight.
0: Yeah. First thing in the morning.
1: First thing in the morning.
0: And if you're really stuck and you feel anxious and what have you, Luton Total Wellbeing,
1: mm-hmm.
0: Their counseling service, Talking Therapies, 0300-555-4152.
1: Mm-hmm.
0: Give them a ring and see what they can offer you.
1: Perfect. Thank you so much, Dr. Sub, for your lovely talk and for a lovely experience, to be honest. Unfortunately, the time has passed really quickly. So thank you so much for being part of the show.
0: No problem. Thank you for asking me.
1: And thank you so much, guys, for listening to our show today. If you miss any part of our show, you can still catch up us on our online link on Facebook and YouTube channels. Otherwise, you will see us back again next week, same time, same channel. So stay tuned. Remember us in your duas. Until next time, Fahad Martin signing off. 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
15: 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We are now going to play for you the Daily Iman Booster, a series of short reminders to boost the heart and soul.
16: So I woke up and I have no idea about nothing except the word be like Muhammadis and be among the people of Muhammad. So I went to the closest mosque that is in Brooklyn and I entered at the masjid 3 days ago and I saw people and I asked them exactly what I saw in my dream and he accepted Islam. On the same day, the fourth day, this man, he prayed Isha with the jama'ah, with the congregation in the masjid, and when he prostrated, the first rak'ah, he went for sujood. And after the first sujood, the imam came back and this man is keep prolonging his sujood. The imam took the second sujood and this man is still making sujood. The imam went for the second rak'ah, the third rak'ah, the fourth rak'ah. He finished the entire Isha prayer and this man is still on his prostration position. They, after the salah, they shook him and they found him that he was dead. Subhanallah. 4 days in Islam and he passed away and he went to his Allah subhanahu wa ta'ala, his Rabb, his Lord, with complete submission to Allah subhanahu wa ta'ala. So the Shaykh was saying, it is his intention, it is his seriousness to seek the truth led him to this ending, because he was honest, he was searching for the truth, and because of that he died. While he is, Shaykh Muhammad Hassan is talking about this, he was asked the question, then it is in our hand to die as Muslims? As Allah says, وَلَا تَمُوتُنَّ إِلَّا وَأَنْتُمْ مُسْلِمُونَ. Do not die except in a status of Islam, in a status of submission. That is Islam. So the Shaykh says, no. It depends on your intention. It depends on your action. It depends what you was doing. And then he quickly mentioned three different stories that they are Muslims, but unfortunately they died in a horrible way. The first one, he says, in one of the Arabian countries. He said he was being give the judge gave the decision to this person or this prisoner should be executed, like death penalty. So some people went to this person and they says after a few hours it will be, you know, the end of your life. Would you like to just pray two rak'ah for Allah Almighty, make tawbah? And this man immediately says, La, I don't want. La in Arabic means no. He says, La, La uriz, I don't want. So they were shocked. Astaghfirullah. You gonna die after 2 or 3 hours or less. And then this man is refusing to pray two rak'ah for Allah subhanahu wa ta'ala to make tawbah. And then they says, what you want? What you looking for? And what he says, أعطوني سجارة. Give me a cigarette. Subhanallah. Give me a cigarette. I want to smoke. And the last thing that he did before he died, he smoked. See? Even though people told him, die making salah, repent to Allah, make salah, but they refused. Subhanallah. So this is the difference between someone who's looking and searching for the truth and someone who is being a Muslim. The truth is in front of him, but because he didn't live the truthful life, he didn't live a life of obedience, he lived a sinful life away from Allah Almighty. So the ending was even people coming and telling him, he is not accepting that. And he died on that specific horrible condition. The last thing he did is smoking a cigarette and went to Allah subhanahu wa ta'ala. Inshallah ta'ala, we'll talk about Sheikh Muhammad Hassan in the next episode, about the two other stories that he mentioned about how Muslims living in the Muslim countries surrounded with Muslims died in a horrible way. Inshallah ta'ala in the next episode. Until then, assalamu alaikum wa rahmatullahi wa barakatuh.
17: Fasting is not only about refraining from eating and drinking. Whoever does not give up false statements and evil deeds and speaking bad words to others, Allah is not in need of him leaving his food and drink. Al-Bukhari.
16: Then the days goes, and then the student comes back and he says, my teacher, Sheikh Muhammad, my father passed away. And he passed away in a horrible way. He says, what happened? How he passed away? He says, well, one day we were eating and my father is anyways sick. We were eating and suddenly his stomach started hurting a lot. So he went inside the bathroom and he stood in front of the toilet, the commode or the stool, in order to puke and vomit inside the stool or the kamud. So he is trying and he is going through, you know, his stomach ache and the pain, and he refused everyone to be outside because he doesn't want to make anything dirty. So he kept everyone outside and he closed the door. He said, just leave me alone. And he couldn't, because of the pain was so much, he couldn't stand on his feet. So he sat on his knees and his face facing the stool, and he put his mouth inside in order to puke. And the family members and the son and the wife, everyone is outside. And suddenly they heard the father is, you know, shout. He shouted loud. And then there was no voice of coughing or pain or anything. They opened the door and they found that his face was all inside that stool, commode. And it was all filth of the puke and the blood and everything. And it was the horrible way that he died, that his face was all the way inside. After listening to this, Sheikh Hassan was shocked. And he says, Billahi alayk, I put you under the covenant of Allah. I swear by Allah Almighty that you go to your mother and tell your mother that me, Sheikh Muhammad Hassan, me, I'm telling her what was the father used to do? What was your husband used to do? So the boy went, asked the mother, and came, and he said, my mother is saying that our father never prayed. So the sheikh says, that's definitely something a person will go through, the punishment, but the way he died, it was something beside the salah. Yes, someone who is not praying and someone away from the salah and someone is not even care about the salah. Yes, the ulama says there are two different opinions, major opinions. Some of this, he's not a Muslim, or a person who's not praying, he's not a Muslim. And the other one is a fasiq. He is a big fasiq sinner, you know, a major crime, the major sin, both ways. So the Sheikh Hassan says, I want you to go and ask your mother, billahi alayki, I make you Allah your witness, tell me what he used to do beside the salah. Salah is one thing, but he used to do something else, because the way he died, it was something horrible. So he went, the son, and he said to his mother that the sheikh is saying, billahi alayki, for the sake of Allah, tell us the truth. So the mother said, and she said, I will tell you. Our father, or her husband, he used to give people money. He used to give 1,000 and he used to take 1,500. Means he used to deal with usury. He used to deal with riba. And riba is something filth. It's something haram. It's one of the major sins. One of the sins that is not, you know, difficult to be forgiven. Imagine. So when the boy came and he says, my mother saying that my father used to deal with riba. He used to give £100 and he used to take back 1,500. Give £1,000 and take back 1,500. So the sheikh said, astaghfirullah. He used to eat haram. He used to eat filth. And he died in that filth. He died in a filthy condition. So no matter if you are a Muslim having a son who is going and attending the classes, or you are living among the Muslims, or you are living around surrounded by Muslims, or in a masjid area or whatsoever, if you are not doing right thing in your life and you're not looking for akhirah, then man shabba ala shay'in shaba alayhi. Whoever live on something, he will die on that thing. And whoever die on something, he will be resurrected on that thing on the Day of Judgment. I ask Allah subhanahu wa ta'ala to protect us from any haram. And I ask Allah subhanahu wa ta'ala to always use us in a good ways and a obedient way, and always make us among those who follow the sunnah of the Prophet sallallahu alayhi wa sallam until we die and we meet Allah subhanahu wa ta'ala with the complete submission and obedience to Allah subhanahu wa ta'ala. Ameen ya Rabbil Alameen. Insha'Allah ta'ala, we will talk more in the next episode. Until then, Assalamu alaikum wa rahmatullahi wa barakatuh.

0: Egypt, in Egypt itself, specifically in Mansoura, in a place called Mansoura where Sheikh Mohammed Hassan also lives. He says that one man came to me and he said that my neighbor who lives at the top floor or on one of the floors on the upper stories, he used to play music day and night in a way that it is bothering and disturbing the neighbors. So I went all the way, knocked his door and said, please, my neighbor, if you want to listen to the music, listen. I don't care, you listen to the music, but don't make me listen to the music. Just make it low. Make the sound, you know, lower and you listen. And the neighbor replied back, you know, leave me. Go away. Don't talk to me. I will do whatever I want to do. So the neighbor left and he is day and night playing music. And the time passes. And one of the days I came home and I saw that the people are crying on the floor or upper floor where this neighbor is living. And when he went to check what's wrong, the children, the wife and everyone crying that our father is about to die and he is on the bed. And he was in between waking up and going back, being unconscious, conscious and unconscious, waking up and knocked down, waking up and then going back. So they thought that it's the last time, last moment. And yet, while the people are around him crying, feeling sad, and this man is going through on and off condition, sometime awake, sometime, you know, he's not. The music was on. They are still listening to the music. In fact, not everyone is listening, but the father is telling them, keep the music on. So this man, his name is Abdullah, the neighbor, this is, he said to the boys and the girls, ittaqullah, fear Allah. This is the time you want to play music? They says, Allah, this is our father wants. He says, no, fear Allah, this is the last moment of your father. So they says, okay, please, do you have any cassette in your apartment of Quran? Bling. He went all the way and he got the Quran all the way and got it inside the house. And he put the Quran, he stopped the tape and he took the cassette of the music and he put the cassette of the Quran and he played. And after half an hour playing the Quran, the father was unconscious and he woke up. And he says, stop it, stop it, stop this Quran. I don't want to listen to the Quran. Can you imagine? Subhanallah. He is saying, stop the Quran. I don't want to listen to the Quran. I'm being bothered with Quran. Wallahi, this is what he said. He says, stop it, stop it. And he starts yelling and shouting to all the family members until they stop the Quran. And he said, put the music back. Only the music give me the, you know, feeling, the good feeling, relaxation. Astaghfirullah. This is what he said. And they played the music. And after some time, he died while listening to the music. Man shabba ala shay'in shaba alayh. Whoever grew up on something, he will get older on that something. He will die on that something. He will end on that something. And this is something very important for all of us to understand. This is the first story that he died in that way. Another story from Sheikh Hassan, he himself witnessed by saying what? That he in the class, he have a masjid and some of the students comes. So one student came who attend the classes of Sheikh Mohammed Hassan. And he says, my mother is telling you, please make dua, you know, to her husband or the father of the student. Please make dua for him. He is going through a difficult time. May Allah, you know, forgive him. May Allah give him shifa. May Allah, you know, cure him. So the Sheikh says, inshallah, definitely I will make dua.
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1: 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The chambered nautilus is a living fossil that has remained unchanged for over 400 million years, surviving several mass extinctions. It uses its beautifully spiraled shell as a submarine ballast tank, regulating gas and fluid inside the chambers to float or sink at will.
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9: 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We are now going to play for you the Daily Iman Booster, a series of short reminders to boost the heart and soul.
10: He said, I was Imam in one of the masajid in Riyadh, and the month of Ramadan just entered. And then after a day or two, one young man came inside the masjid and he said salam to the sheikh, and he says, Sheikh, you know who I am? He says, no, I don't know who you are. He says, my name is Sultan.
11: Yes.
10: Welcome, Sultan. How can I help you? He said, do you know who exactly I am? Have you heard about me? He says, no. He says, I am someone everyone is looking for. I said, what do you mean? He says, I am the biggest drug dealer in the country or in the area, in Riyadh. The police is behind me. I have a lot of cases. I have a lot of problems. I have a lot of things going on in the court and in the police station. But yeah, Sheikh, wallahi, I came here to leave everything and start a new life. I want to make tawbah. Can I make tawbah, ya Sheikh? Can I just go back to Allah subhanahu wa ta'ala? Can I return to Allah subhanahu wa ta'ala? So Sheikh says, who stops between you and the tawbah? You are in the blessed month, the month of Ramadan, where the doors of the Jannah are wide open. The doors of the Jahannam, the hell, is closed. The shayateen and the maradat shayateen and the chiefs of the devils are chained. And you are asking me if there's tawbah, I can do tawbah? Definitely you can do tawbah. So from that moment, that person, Sultan, he was in the masjid. The Shaykh saying that I saw this person that when we leave Salat al-Taraweeh, Salat al-Isha and Salat al-Taraweeh, and we leave late, he is still in the masjid. Whenever we come to the Salat al-Fajr, this person is staying in the masjid and he is there in the masjid even before Salat al-Fajr. And we saw that this man is doing his best. Into the extent that I asked him, I said, why don't you go to your house? He says, ya Shaykh, it's been more than few months, almost nearly 1 year, that I didn't see my father. I'm so into my father. I love him so much. I want to see my father. And every time I go at home to meet my father immediately, he says, get out. I don't want to see you. Leave before I call the police. And he literally calls the police. Sometimes he goes out to call the police so they can come and catch me. And suddenly and quickly, I'll get whatever I can get from the house, from my clothes and from my stuff, and I run away because my father doesn't like me. Everyone hates me. So ya Allah, I want to return back to you. Ya Shaykh, please help me. So the Shaykh says, inshallah, you can do whatever you can do from ibadah and you can stay in the masjid. Then one of the day, the second or the third day, he came to the Shaykh and he says, after Salat al-Asr, ya Shaykh, I want to memorize the Quran. Can you please help me? So the Shaykh said, yes, you can memorize the Quran. He says, yes, I have a good memory. I can memorize the Quran. So he said, yes, sure. You can memorize the Quran and you can memorize one page in a day. He says, Shaykh, I have ability to memorize 2 pages a day. So inshallah, I will memorize the Quran. So the Shaykh says, mashallah, since you have this ability, why you are involved into that drugs and smuggling and selling and buying? Why? So the person, Sultan, said, wallahi ya Shaykh, I have money. I have every day on daily basis, they give me the new kind of drugs and heroin and these pills and all this filth. And every time I can sell all these things and I can make money that you cannot imagine. Whatever house you can see in this place, in the city, I can buy it. Even I can buy a castle. But wallahi ya Shaykh, I don't want anything from that. I only and only want to go back to Allah subhanahu wa ta'ala. I only want the pleasure of Allah subhanahu wa ta'ala. The Shaykh says, may Allah bless you. Just continue and start memorizing Quran. He start memorizing every day 2 pages. Within a month and a half, he almost memorized 3 to 4 juz. Allahumma barak. So the Shaykh saw the changes. So that he is, mashallah, into the tawbah. He is close to Allah. He is doing his best. So some of the people in the masjid, they realize that, well, Sultan has a brother whose name is Ibrahim and who is an imam of a masjid. So the Shaykh Muhammad Sawi was really shocked that his brother is an imam. How come?
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10: He got his number and he called the Sheikh and he says, my name is Muhammad Asawi, I'm the Sheikh of the Masjid Imam in Riyadh, and I would like to ask you a question. Do you have a brother called Sultan? He says, yes, I have a brother Sultan. He says, where are you from your brother? Why are you neglecting your brother? So Sheikh Ibrahim says, he says, no, you don't know my brother. You know, he is a troublemaker. He is a drug dealer. You know, just try to be away from him. The Sheikh Muhammad says, by Allah, come and see your brother. He is in the masjid. he's doing i'tikaf, he's sleeping in the masjid, he's sleeping without a mattress, he's sleeping without a cover, blanket. So the other Sheikh Ibrahim, the brother of Sultan, he says, no way, I cannot believe, and he cannot make tawbah. So the Sheikh says, how come you're saying that? You're an imam, come and see. So after a few days, he came from another area and he saw his own brother sleeping on the floor with no carpet, with no bed sheet, with no blanket. And he went and he hugged him and he started crying. He says, you come and stay with me. So he took him for next few weeks at his house. So Sultan is living with his brother Ibrahim, who's an imam. And after 4 or 5 weeks, Sultan decided to go to the market and buy the vegetable from the suppliers. He says, I don't want to rely on my brother. I want to work by myself. I want to do by my own work. And he starts getting the vegetables wholesale and going and selling it. And after a few days, Sheikh Muhammad received a call and they told him that Sultan had an accident and he was on the bridge. And from the bridge, the car went all the way down and he is now in coma. Immediately, Sheikh Muhammad with some of the friends went all the way to the hospital and they want to visit him. So the doctor says, no, you cannot visit. He is in ICU. He is in a very critical situation. His head is broken. His backbone is broken. His spine is broken.

0: to lay down is missing you. Just these words, you know, to just to give him the comfort. And suddenly he saw while Sultan is laying down, his tears start coming out of his eyes. Sheikh Muhammad says, I don't know if these tears of happiness or sadness or of the tawbah or what exactly it is. And then we start talking about him in the masjid. The other mashayikh came to know about him that a drug leader made a tawbah and he started memorizing the Quran all the way until he made an accident and now he's in the ICU and in the hospital in the critical situation. So each and every masjid, each and every imam start talking about him in the khutbah and different places. So one day Sheikh Muhammad was leaving the masjid and he saw some of the bunch of the people who are drug dealers who used to be a friend of Sultan. They came to Sheikh Muhammad and says, you know Sultan? He says, yes, I know Sultan. He says, the same Sultan, we, you know, our friend, you know him? He made tawbah? That's very difficult and very hard to believe. He says, Allah subhanahu wa ta'ala changed his heart. Why you sing like that? You also go back to Allah subhanahu wa ta'ala. And some of them, they were drunk. Some of them, they are in a different condition, maybe took drugs or something like that. But they were completely shocked. They were completely shocked that what happened to Sultan. And after a few days, the mother come and visits Sultan and some other people who were there in the hospital. And suddenly, Sultan says, start talking. And he said to his mother, my mother, can you see what I see? He says, no, I cannot see whatever you see. Please give me wudu. Make me make wudu. Or help me to make wudu. He says, how come you make wudu while you're completely broken? You are paralyzed. You cannot do anything. He says, mom, please make me to do wudu. Help me to do wudu. So she took a towel, wet towel, and started wiping his face and his hands and everything. And after that, he says, Ashhadu an la ilaha illallah. And then he died. Allahu Akbar. Imagine. He died upon La ilaha illallah. He used to sell the drug. He used to do the worst thing. And he used to deal and do this filthy things and buying and selling this haram and destroying the other people. But yet when he went to Allah subhanahu wa ta'ala, Allah accepted him. He saw something that no one else saw in the room. And he said to his mother, do you see what I see? And then he asked his mother, I want to make wudu. Help me to make wudu. And after making wudu, he said the last kalima, La ilaha illallah. And the Prophet sallallahu alayhi wasallam says, man kana akhiru kalamihi, La ilaha illallah, dakhala al-jannah. Whoever says the last word, La ilaha illallah, he will enter Jannah. Then the Shaykh took him, and everyone was sad because he died, and they took him to the graveyard, they buried him, and the Shaykh says, I left by 1 o'clock after Dhuhr. And then later on, some other people told me that from Dhuhr all the way until Maghrib, all his friends, those who used to involve in the selling and taking drugs, they were in the next to his qabr, next to his grave, making dua to Allah subhanahu wa ta'ala for his forgiveness. So he died and he gave a good impact to his friends. May Allah subhanahu wa ta'ala accept our brother Sultan, and may Allah Almighty give hidayah to those people who are engaged into drugs. And may Allah subhanahu wa ta'ala make us to take heed, to understand and listen from this story. And may Allah subhanahu wa ta'ala make us among those who always return to Allah subhanahu wa ta'ala, because the doors of the tawbah is open always until we die. Ask Allah subhanahu wa ta'ala to make us among those who listen and take heed and get closer to Allah. Inshallah, we will talk more in the next episode. Until then, Assalamu alaikum wa rahmatullahi wa barakatuh.
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0: Sheikh Muhammad Al-Sawi, he's narrating the story that there is a girl by the name of Maria. Maria was known in the whole university that she is having nothing except one task to do. That is an-namima. What is an-namima? An-namima that you carry out, or you carry the news or the bad news of someone, and you carry it and you go to that other person and tell that person that I heard of so-and-so person saying something bad about you. So carrying the news, especially the bad news, and going and telling the other person that the first person said so-and-so think about you. This is called an-namima.

0: And the Prophet sallallahu alayhi wasallam said that al-ghiba wal-namima, they are from the major sins. Ghiba, backbiting. And we know what is backbiting, right? You say something bad about your brother or a sister, you know, behind their back. He is this or he is that. He is fat, he is short, she is this, she is ugly, she is whatever, unfortunately. And people are doing this, and this is from the major sins. In fact, the Prophet sallallahu alayhi wasallam said what? He said, the ghiba, saying something bad about your own brother or sister behind the back, is like you're eating the raw, the dead meat of that person. Subhanallah. So this is about the ghiba. And namima is something horrible as well, that taking all the way something bad that you heard about someone else, going all the way. He didn't hear, he didn't know. Why you have to go to that person and tell him or her that I heard someone saying this and that about you? This is a major sin in Islam. And Maria was known in the entire university that she is doing this. She is only and only hearing from her colleagues, a roommate, the classmate, and whosoever, and going to the other students and saying, she said this to you, she said that to you. And people literally used to fight the classmates. They literally used to fight with one another. They cut relation with one another because of Maria, because only she is doing this big major haram. That is, the Prophet sallallahu alayhi wasallam told us, that is the al-ghiba, al-namima, and specifically namima. It says, into the extent that she made two married couple get divorced because of the an-namima. She went and she said something bad about that one student who was married in the university, and she went and she said something bad about the other person through the brothers, through the people, and she is the one who is going back and forth until they got divorced because of the namima of Maria. Not only that she wants to take a revenge. Maria wants to take a revenge from that sister who got divorced, because that sister told Maria that, why don't you wear hijab? Hijab is farz. It's something compulsory from Allah subhanahu wa ta'ala upon the Muslim woman. Why don't you, you know, listen? Why don't you obey the commandments of Allah subhanahu wa ta'ala? And what happened? Subhanallah. That because of the nasiha, the advice she is not taking, she took revenge and she made something that destroyed the two families. One day with Maria, she was walking on the street, and out of nowhere a car came and hit Maria, and she almost flew in the air and fell down, rolled a couple of times, and she was completely broken head to toe, and she was admitted in the...
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0: Assalamu alaikum wa rahmatullahi wa barakatuh. A'udhu billahi minash shaitanir rajim. Bismillah ar-Rahman ar-Rahim. All praise and thanks be to Allah subhanahu wa ta'ala who has allowed us, alhamdulillah, to record another session. And I hope that all our previous sessions, our today's sessions and our coming session, inshallah, will be a benefit to you. Please, you know, continue to remember us in your du'as. We have Mufti Rehan and Mufti Salman here on the Ask Imam Show. 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
1: Wa alaikum
0: salam. So we have been covering, on our previous show, we have covered common sort of questions and misconceptions when it comes to wudu. For instance, our sisters that put nail polish, you know, is their wudu acceptable? And what are the solutions around it? So alhamdulillah, we have covered that in there. If there is some sort of minor impurity on your body while you're doing wudu, is your wudu accepted? You know, all those kind of aspects, inshallah, we have covered. We also covered the certain steps. And when we're talking about water and not wasting water, alhamdulillah, Mufti Salman mentioned when we're washing and we're doing wudu, we're supposed to do one part of wudu three times. So, you know, like gargling your mouth, you do three times. Your nose, you do three times. Your face, three times. You know, similarly, he gave the example of when you're washing your arm, you know, you should try and not waste water, not be excessive. So let's say you're washing your arm three times, but for some reason you think, no, actually I'll do it five times. You know, I want to polish my hand extra bright. Well, that's excessive. You know, you're also wasting water. So we should all be mindful. You know, let's stick to what is actually required. So moving on into the topic of wudu still, what should you say before beginning wudu?
1: So what should a person say before they begin wudu? Now, again, a very simple, straightforward answer. And this answer, again, is according to both Hanafi and Shafi'i method. So those brothers who follow any of those method, they can take this answer on board, inshallah. So according to both Hanafi and Shafi'i method, when a person sits down before wudu, the sunnah would be to simply recite Bismillah ar-Rahman ar-Rahim. Some narrations do say that instead of Bismillah ar-Rahman ar-Rahim, a person can recite Bismillah walhamdulillah. Whichever one a person decides to choose, completely fine. But whichever one they do choose, the sunnah will be fulfilled. So again, this is before they begin the wudu. They recite Bismillah ar-Rahman ar-Rahim. There are many times, again, even myself, even when it comes to eating as well, you get so excited, let's just say for wudu, a person gets so excited to perform wudu. His face, he remembers, you know what, I forgot to recite Bismillah ar-Rahman ar-Rahim. Now again, there's leniency given here. The scholars mentioned that at whatever point a person remembers that he forgot to recite the dua, then he can just recite it at that point.
0: Wow.
1: So when he's washing his face, he remembers at that point. He can just recite Bismillah ar-Rahman ar-Rahim or Bismillah alhamdulillah, and the sunnah will still be fulfilled. He will still gain the reward. Of course, the reward will be slightly less compared to someone who's recited it from the beginning.
0: Yeah.
1: But at the end of the day, you know, he still fulfilled that sunnah.
0: Yeah.
1: So that's according to both the Hanafi and Shafi'i method. The two du'as, either Bismillah ar-Rahman ar-Rahim or Bismillah walhamdulillah.
0: And that is why it is so important, right? To have that mindset.
1: Of course.
0: You know, when you're going, like you say, you give the example of, you know, if you're going to meet, you know, a high dignitary, you prepare yourself, right?
1: Yeah.
0: Similarly, going for wudu, you prepare yourself. You know, okay, I'm going to do wudu. You know, I'm going to meet the King of Kings. So, you know, I will start with Bismillah, you know. So just start with Bismillah ar-Rahman ar-Rahim. But what is the actual meaning of Bismillah? Is there like, is there a deeper meaning to it?
2: SubhanAllah. What a question. And I always do say from the beginning of our discussions on this wudu topic that I love the why questions, because they're the ones which I think, everyone knows that, okay, or, you know, loads of people may already know that, you know, you're meant to say Bismillah before doing anything. But do we really know why we say it? Now, firstly, the meaning of Bismillah is with the name of Allah. Why do we say it? It's because we need to acknowledge that whatever we do, we are asking or doing it only and solely through the will of Allah subhanahu wa ta'ala, through the help of Allah subhanahu wa ta'ala. That, you know, even if it comes to walking to a door or even lifting up a piece of paper, everything is done only with the help of Allah subhanahu wa ta'ala. And that is why, you know, when you're in salah, every single rakah, every single unit of prayer that you pray, you say in Surah Fatiha that إِيَّاكَ نَعْبُدُ وَإِيَّاكَ نَسْتَعِينَ, that, O Allah, you alone do we worship and you alone do we seek help. Because again, nothing is, we are not able to do anything by our own self.
0: Absolutely.
2: It's all through the help of Allah subhanahu wa ta'ala. And, you know, the importance of, you know, Mufti Rehan mentioned that, you know, you should say Bismillah before doing your wudu. The importance of that is mentioned in a hadith in Jami' al-Tirmidhi, another very, very famous hadith collection, in which Nabi sallallahu alayhi wa sallam says that لا وضوء لمن لم يذكر اسم الله عليه, that there is no wudu for the person who does not say Allah subhanahu wa ta'ala's name over it. Now, what does that mean? That there's no wudu for, you know, a person who doesn't say Bismillah, basically. Now, the scholars explain that it does not mean that the wudu is invalid. It means that when Nabi sallallahu alayhi wa sallam says that there's no wudu, it means that this wudu is incomplete, that it is not a perfect wudu. You know, you could have had a perfect wudu. You could have had a wudu which, you know, is completely according to the sunnah and, you know, you're going to get maximum benefit from it. However, because you've missed out this sunnah of saying Bismillah, now this action is kind of incomplete. Mm. In the same way that, you know, when we pray our Fard Salah, for example, you know, let's just look at Fajr Salah. You know, when we pray our two rakat Fard Fajr Salah, if you were just to pray that two rakat, then our Salah, yes, we have done it. We've done the obligatory actions that we have to do, but it's incomplete without praying the two rakat sunnah beforehand. We'd rather, you know, whenever we, our teachers always say this, that, you know, whenever we present anything to Allah subhanahu wa ta'ala, any action to Him, we should try to present it in the best of manners.
0: Absolutely.
2: And Allah subhanahu wa ta'ala will reciprocate that. And another wisdom behind saying Bismillah is that it protects a person from the influence of shaitan. You know, whilst a person is doing wudu, you know, maybe there's some distractions that they may get, but by saying Bismillah at the beginning, you know, you're protected from the whispers from shaitan, and it transforms what can be an ordinary action to an action which, you know, can maybe get you into Jannat al-Firdaus.
0: Absolutely, absolutely. So, you know, you talked about distractions, you know. You know, should we avoid distractions in wudu? And obviously, you know, yes, we should avoid distractions, but, you know, like, means.
2: Yeah.
0: You know?
2: Okay. Yes, yeah. Yes. So, of course, like you mentioned, yes, of course, when it comes to distractions, we must try to avoid it as much as possible. However, I do want to make the clarification that, you know, if a person does talk or, you know, does get distracted while they are doing wudu, their wudu, it does not invalidate the wudu. So I think that's a worthy point of mentioning that it doesn't invalidate the wudu. But a person must try their best to not talk while they're doing wudu, their wudu. For example, even our teachers, while they were doing their wudu, you know, a student, they might want to ask, you know, a question regarding the lesson. Because, you know, our teachers are always busy. They're always like, you know, walking from lesson to lesson. You know, the only chance we may get to talk to them is when they're doing the wudu. But, you know, our teachers, you'd see, you know, the way they do their wudu is very slowly, very precise, and they're getting everything covered. They wouldn't talk to anyone. Even if it's something which isn't necessarily worldly matters, they wouldn't talk to anyone. And like, you know, Mufti Rehan and yourself, Sabir Bhai, mentioned, but how when you're doing your wudu, how can you be talking to someone else when you should really be preparing to go stand in front of Allah subhanahu wa ta'ala? But, you know, that being said, naturally a person does drift off. Naturally, it does happen. Some days, you know, you may drift off and you can get distracted, even if it's in your own mind. So that is why there are supplications which we have found in the scholars have found in the ahadith, which are advised to basically say whilst you're actually doing your wudu. For example, in Jami' al-Tirmidhi, but just before that, I'd like to mention an ahadith which shows the virtue of these supplications.
0: Yeah.
2: So in Jami' al-Tirmidhi, another very famous hadith compilation, it's mentioned that if a person does his wudu, thereafter completing the wudu, he says the shahada, so ashhadu an la ilaha illallah wahdahu la sharika lah, wa ashhadu anna muhammadan abduhu wa rasuluh. And then he says, Allahumma ja'alni min at-tawwabin wa ja'alni min al-mutatahhirin. That, oh Allah, make me from those who are from the repentance, those who repent to you, the tawwabin, and make me from the mutatahhirin, those who purify themselves. Then the reward for this person is that all of the 8 gates of Jannah will be open to him.
0: SubhanAllah.
2: And he can enter through whatever gate he wishes.
0: Wow.
2: Just for saying this dua at the end of your wudu. Such a, come on, it's the shahada, and, you know, we have to memorize a bit of Arabic, but it's a very short phrase. Allahumma ja'alni min at-tawwabin wa وَجَعَلْنِي مِنَ الْمُتَطَهِّرِينَ and all of the gates of Jannah are open for you.
0: Wow.
2: This is the, you know, like we mentioned in our previous session, all the incentives that Allah subhanahu wa ta'ala gives to us. He never gives an action for us to do without giving us an
1: incentive.
0: Yeah.
1: Some sort of reward.
2: Yes.
1: Even though Allah subhanahu wa ta'ala does not need to.
0: Absolutely. Yes. Absolutely. That is, honestly, that, you know, that's baffling.
2: Yeah,
0: baffling. Horrible. And it's just like certain acts, if you, you know, just adopt it in your life, you know, just make it part of, you know, your everyday doing. You know, like you start off by learning, you know, as kids, you're taught the dua before you enter the toilet, the dua for leaving the toilet. You know, when you leave the house, you're the dua for leaving the house, you know, the dua for entering. You get to a stage where it just you don't even think about it. You're literally, you're already that way, you know. You get to the door, you're putting on your shoes, state your, you know, the dua has started, you know, and it becomes part of who you are. Mm-hmm. Imagine how easy it can be for us. And, you know, inshallah, for all those gates of Jannah to be open for all of us, inshallah. Mm-hmm. I mean, now, so, yeah.
2: Just to even carry on that point, sorry, Brian. In addition to this dua, after wudu, the scholars, they mention duas that should be recited in the wudu as well.
0: Okay,
2: so while you are washing your hands, for example, there are duas which should be read. Now, there are three, while I was doing the research for this question, there were three groups of scholars. So this first group of scholars in Hasha ibn al-Abidin, it's mentioned that before washing every single limb, you should say Bismillah. You should say Bismillah al-Azim, walhamdulillah ala deen al-Islam. That in the name of Allah, the Magnificent, and all praise belongs to Allah subhanahu wa ta'ala for the religion of Islam. So when you're washing your hands, Bismillah al-Azim, walhamdulillah ala deen al-Islam, then when you're washing your mouth, your nose, before every single limb, you should say this dua. And, you know, great, great reward is mentioned in regards to the person who says this dua for every single limb. Now the second group of scholars, they have multiple duas that they have found throughout the many ahadith. And they have mentioned that, you know, whilst a person is, this is the second group, that whilst a person is washing their right hand, they should say, Allahumma a'tini kitabi biyamini wa hasibini hisaban yasira. That, oh Allah, give me my book in my right hand and take account of me with a hisaban yasira, an easy reckoning.
0: Wow.
2: Now, you know, on the day of Qiyamah, you know, imagine everyone is every man for themselves.
0: Absolutely.
2: On that day, everyone's going to be so filled with fear. And, you know, when the books are being handed out, you know, you will see people who are being given their books in their left hand, and you will see the amount of fear that they have, you know, the amount of torment that they are going through because they've been given their book in their left hand. Now, that is why it's so important to make this dua, that when we are washing our right hand, that, oh Allah, give me my book in my right hand.
0: Absolutely.
2: Because in contrast to, you know, seeing those people who get their book in the left hand, you will also see people who are given their book in their right hand.
0: Yeah.
2: And you know, you see how elated they are, how happy they are.
0: Yeah.
2: You know, all this stress now, all this weight has been lifted off their shoulders, basically. And likewise, the scholars mentioned that when you're washing your left hand, you should say, Allahumma la tu'tini kitabi bi shimali wa la min wara'i dhahri. That, oh Allah, do not give me my book in my left hand, or do not give me my book from behind me.
0: Wow.
2: Okay. So even if we do not or cannot memorize the Arabic, then I think that at least we should try to think of the English, the meaning, whilst we are doing it.
0: Yeah.
2: And then obviously we make intention that, you know, inshallah, if we can listen back to this recording, that, you know, I'll memorize the Arabic through that.
0: Yeah.
2: But at least from today, something that we can do is that we can at least keep this meaning, the meaning of these supplications, whilst we are doing our wudu.
0: Absolutely.
2: And this is something which, you know, we're not normally taught, okay? We're not normally taught about this. From, you know, for example, even for myself, only recently I found out about these du'as, these supplications, which should be recited within the actual wudu. Okay, and now moving on to the mouth. When you're washing your mouth, you should say that Allahumma anni ala tilawati al-Qur'an, that, oh Allah, help me to recite the Qur'an, wa dhikrika wa shukrika wa husna ibadatik, and allow me to remember you and thank you and worship you in the best of manners. And I think this is a beautiful dua as well, in the sense that, you know, you're asking Allah subhanahu wa ta'ala to help you or give you the ability to remember Him more.
0: Absolutely.
2: Because, you know, at the end of the day, the more you remember Allah subhanahu wa ta'ala, the more benefit you get for yourself in this world and the hereafter. Now, while washing the nose, another beautiful, beautiful supplication. Allahumma arihni ra'ihat al-jannah wa la turihni ra'ihat al-nar. That, oh Allah, allow me to smell the fragrance of Jannah.
0: Oh.
2: And do not let me experience the smell of the fire. And what a beautiful, beautiful supplication. That imagine every single time you're doing your wudu. You know, some people, they have to do their wudu 5 times a day.
0: Yeah.
2: And 5 times a day, you're asking, oh Allah, let me smell Jannah.
0: Yeah.
2: Let me smell Jannah. Do not let me even, you know, smell the... Forget about even thinking about entering it. Do not let me even smell the fire of Jahannam. And while washing the face, the scholars mentioned that say, Allahumma bayyidh wajhi yawma tabyaddu wujuhun wa taswaddu wujuh. That, oh Allah, make my face white. Make my face bright on the day when some faces will be made white and other faces will be made black. Now, what does this mean? It's because on the day of Qiyamah, again, it's a day in which there will be complete darkness. There will be a stage on, you know, obviously there are different phases that occur on the day of Qiyamah. And there will be a stage where there is complete darkness.
0: Yeah.
2: And the only light that we have is actually, and we've mentioned in a previous discussion, the only light that you will have is for the true believers, that their limbs, which they did wudu with, they will be a light for them on this day. And imagine every single time you're washing your face, you're telling, oh Allah, I'm doing this wudu, yes, because I want to pray my salah, but also so that on the day of Qiyamah, my face can be the thing which guides me.
0: Absolutely.
2: So I know which direction to go to. I know where Jannah is, basically. And moving on, again, the scholars, they mentioned that even when you're doing masa of the head, when you're wiping your head, you should say, Allahumma adhillani tahta dhilli arshik yawma la dhilla illa dhillu arshik. That, oh Allah, shade me under your throne on the day when there is no shade except the shade of your throne.
0: Wow.
2: Again, on the day of Qiyamah, all of these, you know, all these du'as, you know, there's a theme. And you're asking for the shade of Allah subhanahu wa ta'ala, which, you know, there are so many ahadith mentioned on the virtues, you know, the 7 groups of people who will be under the shade. You know, the sun is only a couple of miles above every a person's head. And, you know, everyone's going to be, again, every man for themselves.
0: Yeah.
2: And here, again, 5 times a day, imagine asking Allah subhanahu wa ta'ala, oh Allah, give me that shade.
1: And one thing, sorry to interrupt, but again, one thing beautiful about these ahadith, again, as Muhammad mentioned, is that every dua is to do with that body part that a person
0: absolutely
1: is washing.
0: You know, I have been thinking about the same thing.
1: You wipe your hair and you're asking Allah, grant me shade.
0: Yeah.
1: That part. You wipe, you know, you wash your right hand. Allah, grant me my book of deeds in my right hand. That's one thing quite beautiful regarding these du'as.
0: Yeah.
1: And another thing as well is that knowing, again, as we know, Allah subhanahu wa ta'ala, He's the most giving, the most merciful. He's the most, you know, open to anyone. Now, a person making these du'as 5 times, five times a day for, you know, every wudu that he's doing, it's very minimum. It is, you know, it's far-fetched for someone to assume that Allah subhanahu wa ta'ala would not accept
0: a
1: person's dua when they are making this dua constantly.
0: Absolutely. And you know, when you think about it, right, it is like, you know, when you're talking about every sensory part of your body, you're making a dua for that, right?
1: Yeah.
0: And naturally, when you make such a dua, you naturally, because you're taking the name of Allah subhanahu wa ta'ala, and you're asking Allah subhanahu wa ta'ala, you know, keep me away from smelling the hellfire. Let me smell Jannah, you know. Well, let my face, you know, the light from it guide me. You know, when you're making these du'as, you automatically, subconsciously in your heart accept that nothing happens except by the will of Allah subhanahu wa ta'ala. So automatically, you know, you're kind of strengthening your iman in a way. You're already accepting that Allah subhanahu wa ta'ala has allowed me to smell.
2: Mm-hmm.
0: And you know, it's His mercy that He allows me to smell. But I'll ask Allah subhanahu wa ta'ala from His mercy again, for me not to smell the hellfire. You know, all these little things, you know, like one dua, if you think about it, it might just be, you know, we say it in, you know, a few seconds, but actually the deeper meaning behind it and the implication it has on our hearts is at a greater level. Alhamdulillah, mashallah, very, very, very good
1: that
0: reminder.
1: Goes back to, again, the point that Muhammad Salman mentioned, where that's why it's so, of course, we're not deserving of knowing why we have to do what we do. Ultimately, we do it because Allah told us to do it.
0: That's right.
1: But those certain rulings where, again, we're blessed with knowing why we do them. For example, as Muhammad Salman is mentioning, why we wash our hands, why we wipe our heads. I think it's really important that, again, for us and those listening as well, that if we understand why we are doing those certain actions, 100% the love for carrying out these actions would only increase.
0: Absolutely. 100%. You know, absolutely.
2: In our Muktab and Legal Reform Muktab, we also taught, Mufti Abdul Jabbar stuff, he always does advise that, you know, instead of telling your students, okay, you have to pray your salah, explain to them why we pray our salah. That, you know, Allah has given you these hands, these legs, you know, explain to them, because naturally human instinct is when you know the reason behind something, naturally you'll just do it.
0: Yeah.
2: Or, you know, there's always a wisdom behind it.
0: Absolutely.
2: But just to, you know, coming back to that question, just do a quick recap that the dua for when you're washing your right hand, we've mentioned it about how we want to make dua that Allah subhanahu wa ta'ala gives our book in our right hand. And then when we are washing our left, make dua that Allah subhanahu wa ta'ala does not give it in the book in our left hand. Or when we are washing our mouth, we make dua that Allah subhanahu wa ta'ala allows us to recite the Quran and remember Him. When we are washing our nose, we make dua that Allah subhanahu wa ta'ala allows us to smell the fragrance of Jannah. When we are washing our face, we make dua that Allah subhanahu wa ta'ala does not or brightens our face on the day of Qiyamah. And when we are wiping our head, we make dua that Allah subhanahu wa ta'ala gives us the shade on the day of Qiyamah under His throne. Now, we reach the ears. Now, when we are doing masa of the ears, when we are wiping our ears, the dua, the supplication mentioned by the scholars is that Allahumma ja'alni min alladhina yastami'una al-qawl fayattabi'una ahsana. That, O Allah, make me among those who listen to speech, but also follow the best of it. And I found this one quite amazing as well, because, you know, so many people, we know what's right.
0: Yeah.
2: We hear it. But do we have the tawfiq? Does Allah subhanahu wa ta'ala give us the ability to now act upon it?
0: Yeah.
2: And that's such a big thing. For example, you know, the uncles of the Prophet sallallahu alaihi wasallam, they knew what he was saying was true. They knew he was the final prophet. They heard good, but did they follow it?
0: Yeah.
2: They did not follow it.
0: True.
2: And that's such a big thing that we have to always make dua for, that, oh Allah, you know, you've given me this knowledge. Oh Allah, give me the tawfiq to act upon it as well. And you know, our teachers, they used to literally cry in front of us while they were giving the dars, the lesson to us, whenever these types of hadith would come about doing amal on your action, doing amal on your what you've learnt on your ilm. You know, they used to literally cry, because, you know, Allah has given them such a responsibility. You know, you know all these hadith, you know all this knowledge, but are you acting upon it? And I think that's a beautiful supplication. Now moving on to, now we're on the final stages of wudu. When you are doing masa of your nape, you know, the back of your neck, the scholars mentioned that you ask Allah subhanahu wa ta'ala for protection from the fire. Allahumma a'tik raqabati minan nar. Oh Allah, free my neck from the fire.
0: Wow.
2: Okay, and when washing your right foot, you ask Allah subhanahu wa ta'ala, Allahumma thabbit qadami ala sirat yawma tazillu al-aqdam. That, oh Allah, keep my feet firm on the sirat on the day when feet slip. Now, you know, on the pul sirat, you know, on the bridge of sirat, such a bridge which is, you know, sharper than a knife, thinner than, you know, a blade of hair. Yeah. On that day, you know, so many people will be falling. You know, it's mentioned that, you know, those who truly believe, they will pass this bridge like lightning, whilst others, they will be falling from this bridge, you know, into the pits of Jahannam. On this day, imagine asking Allah subhanahu wa ta'ala multiple times every single day, oh Allah, make this journey of mine across this bridge, because every single person has to pass it.
0: Yeah.
2: Like, even if you're the best of Muslims, you will have to pass this bridge.
0: Absolutely.
2: It's just the method of how you will pass it.
0: Yeah.
2: That is what, you know, we have to, we have to try to make it as easy as possible. But the only way we can do that is by obviously bettering ourselves in this dunya. And when you're washing, just to end off that, when you're washing your left foot, you make dua that Allahumma ja'al dhanbi maghfuran wa sa'yi mashkuran wa tijarati lan tabur. Thou Allah, make my sins forgiven, my effort appreciated, and make it so my trade is never at a loss. Now, I found this quite amazing as well, that, you know, we've always carried a theme about the day of Qiyamah, but look how we end it off saying with a general kind of dua that, oh Allah, forgive all my sins. Oh Allah, you know, all the efforts that I'm doing to try to become a better person, oh Allah, appreciate those efforts, reward me for those efforts. And the last dua is that, you know, the rizq that I am trying to do, you know, whether that be whatever job I'm trying to do, you know, loads of people, they work hard jobs where they're on their feet all day. Oh Allah, make the basic rizq that I'm getting a form of sustenance for me, a source of beneficial sustenance for me. Now that is the second group of scholars. Inshallah, we will be talking about the third group of scholars soon.
0: So, how long is the third group of scholars?
2: It's not as long.
0: Yeah.
2: It's like,
1: there's a bit of detail to
0: you. Yeah. It is. So I think it's good we are covering this because it is quite relevant. And, you know, it's like we all get ready to go for wudu.
1: Mm.
0: It's time for wudu. We know we naturally just get up, do wudu, stand, make salah. Right? It just becomes everyday norm. You just get up, you do wudu, and that's it. But I hope you have all learned, as I've learned today, you know, certain du'as that we can make to actually make our salah, you know, a lot more beneficial and our wudu a lot more powerful for us on the day of Qiyamah. This has been the Ask Imam Show. We thank you so much for staying with us. Inshallah, next week we'll be back. It's after the break, inshallah. We'll be back. Stay with us. Assalamu alaikum wa rahmatullahi wa barakatuh.
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0: أعوذ بالله من الشيطان الرجيم. بسم الله الرحمن الرحيم. السلام عليكم ورحمة الله وبركاته. Thanks for joining us back on the second part, where we have actually had a very, very interesting session, the first part, where Mufti Salman was actually telling us about certain du'as that we can actually recite whilst we are performing wudu. And that means every part of wudu, we can recite certain du'as. And what I find absolutely amazing and baffling is that the du'as are very specific to the act that you're doing, linking it to the day of Qiyamah, a day which we all prepare in this dunya. We are in this dunya preparing for our akhirah. And in every wudu, at every part of wudu, hands, you know, mouth, face, nose, we are remembering the day of Qiyamah. And we are asking Allah subhanahu wa ta'ala for protection on that day of Qiyamah. It is absolutely amazing. I would honestly, you know, recommend to those that have joined us in the second part, please refer to the first part also. It is absolutely amazing and absolutely beautiful. Mufti Salman, we talked about the two categories of scholars, and now we're moving into the third one. We had to break for the short break, so please continue.
1: So the first, just to do a small recap.
0: Yeah.
1: So the first group of scholars, they say for every single limb before doing it, you say Bismillah al-Azim, Alhamdulillah, ala deen al-Islam. The second group of scholars, you know, we went through, you know, the full list of every single, before washing every single body part, you say a specific dua. Now, this third group of scholars, they say that you say everything which we've just mentioned, but alongside saying the basmala, saying the Bismillah ar-Rahman ar-Rahim, and saying the Shahada, which was, you know, which we mentioned in the hadith, before mentioning these three groups of scholars, you also mention the salutations of Nabi sallallahu alaihi wasallam. You do your durood. Now, sending these blessings upon the Prophet sallallahu alaihi wasallam, this third group of scholars, they say that this is an essential of wudu. You know, wherever we can, we should be trying to send salutations upon Nabi sallallahu alaihi wasallam. Now, just a short, and that's what the third group of scholars say. Now, just a short disclaimer or note that I want to make is that, you know, loads of these narrations, or many of these narrations, they have been labeled as weak ahadith. Now, the scholars explain that whenever it comes to these weak narrations, if it's in terms of fada'il, meaning if it's in terms of virtue, then we are allowed to act upon it. Okay, so if it's something which will, it shows the amount of reward which you will get through doing that action, then 100% we should do it. However, if it is such an action which tells you if something is halal or haram, then in those cases, we can't just look at that hadith, we have to look at the full context behind it, and we have to factor in different things. So Ibn Hajar, rahimahumullah, he's, as quoted by Ibn Abidin, he says in Hashi Ibn Abidin, that if an action is correct in itself, and there's no harm in doing it, and by doing this action, you're not doing something which is normally considered haram, and you're not making it halal, then this action is completely fine to do. There shouldn't be any, a person shouldn't say, oh, you shouldn't be saying all these supplications in your wudu, that's something haram. No. When it comes to weak narrations, we are allowed to act upon it when it comes to in terms of virtues.
2: I think that's a very important note that Salman made, is that I'm sure yourself as well, Asariba, you've been serving the masjid for many, many years now. You might have come across certain individuals where a person might be doing a certain action and, you know, another brother would come along and start, you know, rebuking that person, saying, why are you doing this? This is not found in the Sunnah, this is not found in the Quran. You might come across certain individuals that are like that, but they could be acting upon such an action, which, yes, might be found in weak ahadith, but again, because of that general meaning, the general meaning behind these ahadith, that itself gives it its authenticity and its support. Mm. And because it's regarding virtues, it's not about, you know, rulings like salah, zakat, etc. It's just about virtues, things that will encourage people. If a person knew about, I'm sure it was now as well, now we've learned something new about these du'as, we now have learned something new about, you know, wudu, this 100% will encourage us to be better, especially in terms of wudu.
1: It's not something groundbreaking. It's not where, you know, we're now saying it's fard to now say all these du'as before doing it. We're not saying that. We're just saying it's something which is virtuous, where if you were to do it, you would get reward. And, you know, while I was reading upon these du'as, I was trying to see where else is this mentioned. Mentioned in many, many, many books. For example, Nur al-Ida, Hashi ibn Abidin. It's even mentioned in this book, Fatawa Darul Ulum Zakariya. It's mentioned about that a person is allowed to act upon these ahadith, again, if because of the virtue, but just don't regard them as sunnah as such. Now, there's a difference between regarding something as sunnah and regarding something as hadith, but that's a different topic which we will touch upon later on, inshallah. But in Fatawa Dawlam Zakariya, it did mention that, you know, the hadith that we mentioned, where if a person says the shahada, and Allahumma ja'alni min at-tawwabin wa ja'alni min al-mutatahirin, after their wudu, then all of the 8 gates of paradise are open for that person. This hadith, it's not weak, it's a sound narration. Therefore, it's mustahab, it's advised for a person, recommended for a person to 100% say that dua. So even if, for example, if there is a person who does come and does rebuke and say, you know, that's not from the sunnah, you can at least give them this narration and say, okay, fine, you leave it if you want, but don't stop others from doing it. You can take this narration.
0: Yeah.
1: This narration is a sound narration, and it should be said.
0: I think it's good you kind of explained that. You know, so people don't understand that this is a fard act that you must do, yes, do this way. However, when you think about every single dua that you translated and explained, every single dua that you've said is literally man asking Allah subhanahu wa ta'ala for protection on the death day, when we all know whether you turn out to be 100% pious, yeah, still on that day you will fear. 100%. And it is just, it kind of boosts your iman, it kind of reminds you why you're walking on this earth. You know, it is just that little thing that, you know, kind of keeps you in check, you know, I would say. So, you know, 100%, you know, very valid duas, very powerful, I would say, you know, like, you know, it really makes you appreciate, you know, who Allah subhanahu wa ta'ala is, you know, and His majesty, you know.
2: And that's very, again, I'm very happy that you mentioned that point, Sarabhai, where, you know, all these du'as that Mufti Salman mentioned, even in the previous, before the break, all of these du'as, they have a common theme, which, as you mentioned before, is ultimately a person's asking for protection on the last day.
0: Yeah.
2: Now, for a person to come along now and say, that meaning is not found in our deen, the meaning of seeking protection from Allah subhanahu wa ta'ala on the last day, for someone to say, that's not in our deen, that would be, you know, extremely incorrect, I would say.
0: And you know what, it's like, I know on the day of Qiyamah, I'll be standing in front of Allah subhanahu wa ta'ala in fear, not knowing where am I going to get my book in my right hand, am I going to get it in my left. May Allah subhanahu wa ta'ala give all our books in our right hand and protect us and not give us our books in our left hands or from the back, you know. If we know that we are all going to be in that situation, then the only best thing we can do is obviously prepare

0: Officer Man, thank you so much for obviously giving us a detailed explanation and, you know, quite in depth. Have we covered that part of it? Okay, yes. No, shukran. So, I personally found that very, very beneficial, you know, and inshallah, you know, I'll try with the permission of Allah to adopt it in my life when I'm doing my wudu. I think it's a very good way of you know, preparing ourselves. And when I say preparing ourselves, you know, what is the benefit of actually preparing yourself for wudu calmly? Is there a benefit in it?
1: Calmly, yeah. So, again, a very good question. The benefit of preparing calmly for wudu. Now, again, there are multiple benefits, but I believe the best way to answer this question is none other than with a hadith of Rasulullah sallallahu alaihi wasallam. Our Prophet Muhammad sallallahu alaihi wasallam, he mentions in an authentic hadith where al-anatu min Allah wal-ajalatu min ash-shaytan, that calmness and composure is from Allah. When a person is calm, he's composed, that is, you know, a blessing from Allah subhanahu wa ta'ala. Wal-ajalatu min ash-shaytan, and when someone is hasty, that is a sign of shaitan, that the effect of shaitan has taken place on a person when someone's very hasty in matters. Now again, this hadith is very, very generic. Again, we mentioned it in our previous show, I'm not sure, I think maybe the first or second show, that Rasulullah, he has a way with his words, that just, again, those six words, I believe, in that one sentence, that can apply to any matter that a person finds himself in. We're talking about wudu, but this applies to anything. For example, this hadith could apply to salah. We know that we are encouraged to pray salah with calmness, with composure. We're discouraged from performing it hastily. Same in so many other matters. And again, with wudu, how does this hadith apply to wudu? Now, when a person performs wudu, he should, alongside with everything we've covered, a person should try his best to perform it in a calm manner. Now, that doesn't necessarily mean slowly. A person should just perform it calmly, meaning he's acknowledging what exactly he's washing and how much he needs to wash, and ensuring that he's fulfilling the minimum requirements of how much he needs to wash. So that's the first benefit, I would say, that when a person is performing his wudu, carrying out his wudu in a calm and composed manner, he's ultimately, firstly, ensuring that all the body parts are covered.
0: Cleaned.
1: Making sure his elbow is wet, his ankles are wet, his quarter of his head, if you're a Hanafi, a quarter of his hair is being wiped. So that would be the first benefit. The second benefit, I would say, is that all of these virtues, especially where Mufti Salman mentioned in the previous question, that when a person is performing wudu with calmness and composure, that gives him time to reflect on why is he doing wudu. That I'm about to wash my hand, and I know that all the minor sins that I might have you know, committed with my hands, they're all dropping off. Same with my eyes, my feet. When a person is doing that in a calm, composed manner, that gives him time to reflect. If a person, on the other hand, was, you know what, I'm going to quickly go in the wudu place, quickly do wudu, that he's given himself no time to think about,
0: absolutely,
1: you know, the virtues of wudu. Even, for example, all those du'as mentioned in the previous question, where, for example, when a person's wiping his head, when a person is wiping his head, he should be thinking that, ya Allah, I'm wiping my head in this world, in the next world, protect this head from the heat of
0: the, sun.
1: On the So when a person performs his wudu in a nice, composed manner, this gives him time to think of virtues as such.
2: You know, just to add on that point, Mufti Saab, I remember our teacher, Mufti Akram al-Haq Saab, he mentioned that, you know, when a person comes for Salah, you know, obviously he was a teacher at Darul Uloom, you know, you see loads of students, they're rushing for Salah. They're, you know, from upstairs in the, you know, obviously the boarding school, so from the bedroom, they rush from the bedroom all the way to the place of wudu, quickly do their wudu, quickly run for Salah. And he used to give the example that, you know, when you turn off a fan, what happened to the blades in the fan? It doesn't stop straight away. It slowly, and then it comes to a stop. So in the same way, you know, when you're preparing yourself for Salah, how can you expect to, you know, come to a stop when, you know, you've rushed this whole way? Your mind's still going to be...
0: Yeah, it's still running, yeah.
2: Yeah.
0: Yeah.
2: You know, everything's still going to be going on. Rather, like Mufti Rehan mentioned, al-anatu min Allah, calmness is from Allah subhanahu wa ta'ala. You should be doing everything in a calm and composed manner. Do your wudu. Come early for Salah, do your wudu properly in a composed manner, then start your Salah with the Imam, with Takbir al-Tahrim, and, you know, in a proper calm and composed manner. But I think that was a nice analogy that Mufti Akram had mentioned.
1: Yeah, 100%. And again, just before getting into the last and final benefit, just I want to clear up any misconceptions that from this hadith where Rasulullah says,

0: mentions that being hasty is from shaitan. That does not mean that us as Muslims, we need to be, you know, slow and lazy in matters. No, no.
1: Yeah.
0: For example, especially when I was explaining this hadith to my HIFS students in the Grade 4 Maktab, when you're in HIFS, when you're in a HIFS course or enrolling in a HIFS course, being slow, it should be the last thing on your list. You should be trying to finish the Quran, memorize as much as you can, as quick as possible. So a lot of students would like to say, you know, when I was explaining this hadith, they thought that, okay, Ustaz, should we, you know, should we be slow then? Should we deliver less work every day? That's not what the meaning is here. The intended meaning here is that Rasulullah is discouraging us from performing matters without care. Without care. When a person performs hastily, he is not necessarily doing it quickly, but he's performing that action without any care, without any consideration. So that is what Rasulullah ultimately is discouraging us from. So I just thought I needed to make that clear. But the last benefit, getting into the last benefit of, you know, why should we prepare or perform wudu in a calm manner? The last and final benefit I would say is that it encourages care and respect for ultimately the reason why you're doing wudu, which is salah. We all like to think that, you know, five daily prayers, five salah is so important, salah in the masjid. You know, we skip a step and we look straight ahead and we go into salah. Salah is the most important, which 100% is. It's one of the most important, if not the most important, rulings in our deen. But we need to look at the things from before. What leads up to gaining that importance for salah? And
1: yeah,
0: one way, 100%, would be wudu. And we haven't even touched upon salah yet. Everything we've spoken upon so far has only just been on wudu. So that would 100%, you know, that in itself shows how important wudu is. Of course, in comparison to salah as well, they are both of equal importance, but wudu, you could assume, is a part of salah. It would be incorrect to just, you know, separate both.
1: Absolutely.
0: Salah, 100%. The way you treat salah, it should also be the same way how you treat wudu as well. And one thing that comes to mind, again, a real life account that comes to mind, and something that would relate to us sitting here and also those listening in Luton especially, our Imam Sahib of Ali Grade 4 Maktab, Ali Grade 4 Masjid, our Imam, Imam Abdul Jabbar, Mufti Abdul Jabbar Sahib, his father, again, very well known, especially in Luton, Mufti Abdul Hannan Sahib. So his teacher, Mufti Abdul Hannan Sahib, he was known as Mufti Ashik Ilahi Baland Shahri, Rahmatullahi Alayh. Now, Mufti Ashik, he, again, a great, great scholar, he actually had authored many, many works that many books that even our youngsters today in maktabs, etc., they study. One of the books that I'd like to quickly mention is Zad al-Talibin. This, again, a very, very famous book, a beneficial book as well, compilation of, you know, the ahadith that a student needs to know, especially at that age. Now, Mufti Ashik, the teacher of Mufti Abdul Hannan Sahib, he authored that book. Now, how this relates to this topic is that Mufti Ashik, again, he was, rahmatullahi alayhi, he was an imam of his locality. Now, we know as well, being an imam, the struggles that an imam faces, the, you know, concerns, worries that an imam faces, no other person could, you know,
1: comprehend the type of
0: concerns that an imam faces. Now, even the worries. Now, when a person, again, an imam, we know that the imam standing in congregation with the congregation behind him, leading salah, ultimately all the salah is on his shoulders.
1: Yeah.
0: It's all upon him. Now, Mufti Ashik, rahmatullahi alayhi, he would be so careful, and when he would perform his wudu, is that generally, normally, as we've covered, when we have to, you know, wipe our hair, we have to wipe it. We do masah, meaning to wipe. We don't wash. So the minimum, again, for Hanafi would be a quarter. For Shafi'i, it would be a few hairs. We'll get into it in more detail, inshallah, in the upcoming questions. But ultimately, you have to wipe. That's the minimum. Now, Mufti Ashik, rahmatullah, he would be so concerned that and so worried that, you know, I want to ensure that my wudu is fully done. I don't want it to be such that on the day of Qiyamah, Allah is going to question me and say, why didn't you do your wudu properly? Because you didn't do your wudu properly, the people behind you, their salah is not done. He wanted to refrain from that. So he, again, Mufti Abdul Hannan Sahib mentions that his teacher, Mufti Ashik, rahmatullah, out of concern for and ensuring that his wudu is done properly, he would actually put his entire head underneath the tap when he would perform masah. So essentially, he's not performing masah, he's essentially washing his entire hair. Again, he's not doing this, which links back to, he's not doing this, not, it would be 100% incorrect to say that he is doing this out of israf or he's trying to waste water, 100% not. a person here, again, Mufti Ashraf, you could only assume that he's doing this out of one reason and one reason only, which is concern and care for his wudu and ensuring that the salah of not only himself but the people behind him are accepted before
1: Absolutely.
0: Allah subhanahu wa ta'ala. So I thought that would be, you know, something quite important to mention.
1: Yeah. I think it's good you mentioned that, you know, and you know, when you talk about these categories and you talk about, you know, cleanliness, and, you know, and when you talk about, you know, preparing calmly,
0: yeah,
1: you give the analogy of a fan, very good analogy. It takes time before it actually comes to a stand, to a hold.
0: Mm.
1: But preparing yourself calmly, naturally, if you are rushing to your place of wudu, you get there. You open the tap and you start doing wudu.
0: Yeah.
1: Naturally, there are some parts of your body which you will end up not washing properly.
0: Mm.
1: Because you're in a rush. You literally got water in your mouth, quick face, you won't even wash your face, hands, you literally just, you know, you're not literally covering every aspect of it because you're not calm. And if you're not calm, you're going to miss parts of your body which then makes that wudu invalid. So I think the importance of, you know, being calm is, yeah, like, you know, we've all talked about it, is quite important. So we've talked about, you know, quite a lot to do with wudu and the benefits and, you know, how to prepare calmly, but it all comes to technically cleanliness, right?
0: Yes.
1: But why is this cleanliness important before prayer?
0: Again, amazing question. This question specifically, again, the answer would be the answer we covered in, you know, quite depth in our first show. I remember we covered it in quite depth. So again, I'll just go over those main points for this question. So why is cleanliness important before prayer? Again, in that first question that was asked in the previous show or in the first show that we did, was ultimately because of the hadith of Rasulullah sallallahu alaihi wasallam, miftahu salati at-tahur, that the key to salah is purification. You cannot enter salah without being in a pure state. How can, you know, a person, for example, like myself, a soul who is, you know, sinned, impure, etc., how can a being that is in, you know, full of impurity, how can you stand before Allah subhanahu wa ta'ala, someone who is free from impurities, who is, the being is completely pure, the most pure, Al-Quddus. Now, it would not be befitting for such a situation. That is why it's so important, and if anything, fard, it's a prerequisite for us as Muslims that we need to gain that status of purity before we can even, you know, stand before Allah subhanahu wa ta'ala. Forget even, you know, reciting anything, etc. Before even raising our hands, we need to ensure that we are pure. And then we also mentioned as well that just a note that should help us understand how important it is to be in that state of purity is, I'm not sure of the scholar's name right now, but I think Mawlana Khalid Saharanpuri, I think, in his kitab, he mentions that if a person was knowingly to enter salah without being in the state of wudu, he's entered salah because either he just couldn't be bothered to do wudu, or he just wants to pray salah and he's not in wudu, and knowingly he does it as well, knowingly, without an excuse. Now, such a person, the scholars have mentioned regarding such a person, that being such a person would be deemed as someone who has a great lack of importance for deen, a great lack of importance for the rulings of Allah subhanahu wa ta'ala, for Sharia itself, for Allah and his Rasul. A person who just, you know, wants to pray salah, but he's not even praying salah properly because he can't be bothered doing wudu. Such a person is deemed as someone who has contempt for deen, contempt for Islam, someone who has, you know, no importance for deen. And such a person as well, it's mentioned regarding such people, that a person who has these qualities, it can eventually lead a person to, na'udhu billah, kufr, the disbelief, completely being left out of the fold of Islam. Now again, if that's not enough to, you know, tell us how important it is for a person to be in wudu before salah, then 100% that point should be worth mentioning. And again, just to mention one more point, how I mentioned about how a person should be pure before, you know, standing before Allah subhanahu wa ta'ala, there is a question that is worth mentioning here, that why is it that out of all forms of creation, only Rasulullah sallallahu alaihi wasallam was given the blessing of actually seeing Allah subhanahu wa ta'ala? On the night of Mi'raj, the night journey where Rasulullah went from Masjid al-Haram to Masjid al-Aqsa, and from there he went to the heavens to meet Allah subhanahu wa ta'ala, to receive the gift of salah. On that journey, the scholars have mentioned that, oh, it's famous, you know, in the seerah, that Allah, Rasulullah actually saw Allah subhanahu wa ta'ala with his own eyes. No other being has been given that blessing before. Now, why is it though? Why is it, the question does arise, why is it that Rasulullah was given that blessing? Now, again, an answer that should that hits quite close to home. Mufti Abdul Hanan Sahib, he mentions the answer regarding this question. He mentions that for a person to be able to appreciate and to actually look at Allah subhanahu wa ta'ala, that in itself is a blessing, to be able to look at Allah subhanahu wa ta'ala. Now, for a person to be able to be able to do that, they themselves must be pure. They themselves must be completely cleansed. Their soul must be cleansed entirely. Now again, out of all of creation, the most pure being would 100% be no other than Rasulullah. His soul was completely pure. You know, we all know the story of how his heart was taken out by the angels and washed and then put back in. His soul is completely pure, and that is why only a pure being can fully appreciate the most pure.
1: Absolutely.
0: Allah subhanahu wa ta'ala, in other words. And that is also the reason why on the day of Qiyamah, inshallah, when we are all admitted into Jannah, before we enter the gates of Jannah, we go through a cleansing ritual, meaning we are all cleansed. Our souls are fully cleansed. Once we are cleansed, then we are entered into Jannah.
1: I think it is amazing. You know, that, and that is, I think, a very, very good reminder. Unfortunately, that brings us to the end of this session. Inshallah, we'll be back next week with another topic, and hopefully we'll see you there. This was the Ask Imam Show with Mufti Rehan and Mufti Salama. Shukran, my brothers, for advising us all. Assalamu alaikum wa rahmatullahi wa barakatuh.
2: 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In Luton and its surrounding areas, it is now time for Salatul Asr.
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3: Assalamu alaikum and welcome to the weekly parenting show on Inspire 105.1 FM. Your host tonight is myself, Sister Navid, and joining me for tonight's show are Sister Shabina and Sister Fazilat. Assalamu alaikum to both of you. How are you both?
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3: Sacrificing ourselves with no fan for the show. So inshallah, we'll try and get through it as quickly as we can. Without any further delay, I just want to remind the listeners that you can contribute towards our shows. You can give us ideas and suggestions. You can also give us any feedback on 0779-481822. 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And please do give us feedback for our shows as well. We do appreciate your feedback. It is very, very important to us, inshallah. Without any further delay, Fazilat and Shabina, tonight's topic is pick your fights. We all have our battles. With our children, we have battles even when they're adults, and our parents feel that they have battles with us at times as well. I've just recently returned from visiting my parents up in Sheffield, and there can be fallouts and disagreements even at our age about where our parents want to put things, or where we think it's safe for them and they think that we are being controlling, or they don't want to do it the way we want them to do it. And we're talking about, you know, my mum who's nearly 80 or my father who's nearly 90, alhamdulillah, and Allah give them health. And even then we can have fallouts about things where, for example, my dad recently was saying to me on this last visit that he felt that the boys hadn't had enough food and that he didn't want them to feel that, you know, the grandfathers shortchanged them in any way. And wallahi, believe me, they had had more than enough food, whether it was home cooking or teenagers loved their takeouts and they were eating out so much. It was unbelievable. But it's just his love for his grandchildren that he wants to make sure that they're happy, that they feel belonged and that they're loved. And the same goes for my mother. On the other hand, she was being the same as well in her own way. And we're constantly trying to tell them, no, you know, but now you're going the other way, you know, with your grandchildren in comparison to how strict you were with us, maybe. So we're always having to pick fights and pick battles. It's part of life. But when we're raising young children, when we're raising young adults, when we're raising for adulthood and for preparation for becoming responsible adults, how many of us actually sit there and think about the battles that we're going to pick with our youth, what it is that we need to build, what it is that we need to break, what each character and personality is about, what each gender is about, and what it is that we need to mold within our youth that we are surrounded by? Yourselves, Fazilat and Shabina, alhamdulillah, we generally have a good spectrum between us. Faz, you're more or less into the adult life with your youth. Alhamdulillah, I'm sure your battles are very different. You have a mix of boys and girls. I have two boys. And Shabina, you have a mix of boys and girls. And your girls are older and your boys still in primary school, alhamdulillah. So along the spectrum, there's probably different battles that we're picking and different things that we're looking at. So firstly, before we go through the four pointers that I've broken it down into, what did you think when I suggested the topic? What went through you?
5: Faz, you go first. Is Faz there?
3: I hope she is. She was probably hoping you're going to go first. Go ahead, Shabina, you go first.
5: What battles to pick? I think for myself as a single mother, it is really important for me to think about these things, think mm. about what I'm going to... I can't fight all battles. I am going to be exhausted. And I thought to myself, when I'm exhausted, what do I say to them? Because they can get away with so much when I'm exhausted.
3: Yeah.
5: What do I say to them? So I was thinking... recently when I, for example, I came home and the house wasn't quite tidy and I was tired and I told my daughters, you know, they need to tidy this up. I don't have the energy right now and they need to listen to my first instruction, not me repeating okay. myself.
3: Yeah.
5: And then, so that kind of helped. So they understood that I'm tired and I've set that, I've told them how I feel and what I need for them from them. I think that's quite important for children to know.
3: Yeah. Do you think the tone helps as well? So maybe yes. they understand your tone as well, that mum's quite serious. It's not like you have this angry tone all the time or,
5: yeah.
3: You're, you know, that there's a different type of a voice or a different type of a attitude or, you know, not that you're nasty in any way, but they know that mum's quite serious about this. So it helps that there's a connection between you and them going on in that manner.
5: Yeah. I think communication yeah. is really important and we need to learn how to communicate.
3: Yeah, it's essential. Yeah. All right, Fazila, are you there? Are you with us?
6: I am. Sorry, I got disconnected. I didn't quite catch what you said.
3: We were just talking about how when I suggested the topic, pick your battles, pick your fights, how do you, you know, what went through you initially, that first question of in regards to the topic? I want to put it out there.
6: That we're always fighting.
5: We're always angry.
6: Yeah. Not even angry, Shabina. I think sometimes, maybe because mine are older now, I think it's not so much anger, but always disagreeing.
3: Battles.
6: Yeah, battles. Yeah,
3: literally.
6: And I think I've got to a point where now with mine that, I suppose when they get to that age, you have to discuss things and you have to listen to their point of view as well. It's not... When they're younger, you kind of push what you say, but when they're older, then it's like you have to take a step back and think, okay. And sometimes you've got to let them make their decisions and make their mistakes when you know maybe they're doing wrong. And other times when you know it's going to go really bad, for example, then I'll step in and they're like, you know, you're trying to take over, and I'm like, well, I'm your mom, so I don't care if I see something going badly wrong, and you know. And yeah. it's a balance of, for example, protecting your child and giving them room to sort of make decisions. But if you feel this, it's not, then as parents, we do need to step in sometimes. So, yeah, I think it's a constant battle. That's how I feel.
3: Yeah. I agree. And it's not, and as I was saying at the beginning, I don't know if you heard when I was giving the example of my parents and my last visit.
6: Yes, I heard that bit. Yeah.
3: So it is a case of how as parents, you know, like my parents to me, or us to our children, we're always having to have conversations, discussions. And at times we will become the parent for our parents and remind them as they get older, as the hadith says, that it does reverse as well. And when you look at yourself in that situation where you're trying to convince your parents of something because you actually disagree with them, because you actually think that they are incorrect here, and how do you do that? So at times it might be the case that our kids are right as well, especially when they're adults. The point might be correct. The point that they are making is just about the way that it's being relayed across into the family that might be wrong. And you might have to deal with, as you yourself, Azie, that you might have to deal with, you know, lots of adults and trying to be that referee between these young adults. So picking your battles is essential, and having provoked thought in our youth is so important and crucial as well, isn't it? So it's not always, like you said, at the beginning, in the early years, you can just tell them, like Shabina was saying, you know, I'm not feeling well today. I'm really tired. This needs to be done. Get it done. But as they get older and the challenges change, they might have to be requiring a conversation to convince them and to hear them out, even though you're thinking, God, I've heard this before. I know what it means. I don't need to hear all of this. I know what to say. I know what we need to do. But out of respect, we have to listen and then come back with the discussion. So there's a few points that I want to go through. The first one is there's a theory about how an organized room leads to an organized life. How well do you believe that with your youth? And do you think that it's really important to teach young kids to organize their life, your problems are as big as your world. So their life is their bedroom. And whether it's young kids, 4, 5, 6 year olds, or all the way to adults, 25, 26, I don't know. How important is the theory of an organized room leads to an organized life in the future for your child? And how much do you practice this? Or do you have regrets of not practicing this? And just advice that we can give to the parents out there. How essential is this?
6: I think it's important. I think being organized is. Even from the perspective of that we're accountable for our time.
3: Yes.
6: And if you're organized, you use your time efficiently, isn't it? Whereas if you're not, then it's just kind of haphazard actions, trying to fit in what you can, when you can, maybe doing half-hearted jobs, and not reaching your full potential, whether that's in academic life or, in family, giving family time or any activity, for example. So there's that aspect of using our time wisely and how we're using it. And if you're not organized, then that doesn't happen. But also the sense of responsibility. I think if you're organized, you have that sense of, I need to get this done. And we can take it on either scale. So if a child is going to school, they know they need to get up at this time, have breakfast, make sure their bag's packed and go to school and come back and put things away where they go. They're on that scale, in like, say, primary school children. Or if you go to university or high school, then it's a bit more intense. But even on a life scale, we've not been given a time frame. We don't know how long we have on this earth, but Allah said that the life that we have, we need to live it according to the way He's organized it for us. So the way He's set, Allah has set us boundaries and what He defines as success or not success. So if we're not organized, then we'll fail in that perspective as well, isn't it? We won't achieve all our goals. Like Ramadan comes, for example, and we think, we've got a month and I want to achieve this. and I'm one as well. At the beginning, we're quite good. We're doing lots of stuff and trying to achieve all the rewards. And then towards the end, we slow down a little bit. And then the last 10 days come and then we're kind of trying to pick it up again. And it's trying to achieve as much as we can in that time frame. So I think, going back to what you started with about the room, it's small. It might seem insignificant, but then that's how life is. So if you build it, it's small steps that build up towards the big steps, isn't it? So if a child is coming home and you're telling them, or they've got a routine and structure, then they will carry that on with their life. And hopefully, inshallah, their whole life is structured and it's got purpose behind it. And the other thing with being organized is it's why are you organized? Why do I have to do this at a certain time or within a certain time frame? Or why am I doing this action anyway? Why is it important that I put my shoes on the shoe rack and not just leave them lying around in the hallway, for example? Mm-hmm. There's little things like that. And I think if you instill that in children, then inshallah, I do believe that it'll manifest somewhere in their life and they'll take it on board.
3: Yeah. And just before I come to yourself, Shabina, based on, all the thought-provoking points that you've made, Fazila, mashallah, it's a case of, like you said, it's discussing with the kids about what they're doing and why they're doing it. Because as you're speaking, I'm thinking to myself, did I ever sit there with my 6-year-old or my 8-year-old and say, well, we've got the week ahead of us and we need to think about what we're doing? Or did I just expect them to know because it was routine?
6: Yeah. Yes.
3: You get up, you go to school, you come back, you do your homework, you have an after-school club. So, yeah, to some degree, there's a routine and they know what they're doing. But why are we doing this? When they were with Scouts, why are we with Scouts? Why is it that we want to achieve out of this? When they did a little bit of horse riding, why is it that you're doing horse riding?
6: And I think we as parents, and I feel the same as you, I think we as parents know why we're doing this.
3: Yes.
6: But we haven't passed that on to our children.
3: No.
6: And I feel that for myself, I think it's later on in their late teens or adult life that you know, like in that we're
3: in recent years.
6: Yeah, in recent years, where the penny's kind of dropped. That hang on, I'm saying this, but there's no connection of why or and what purpose is it? You know, it's like even if you talk about success, you know, like we expect our children to go to, for example, high schools, do their GCSEs, do their A levels, go to university, get a good degree, get a good job, and that's success for them. And we map it out for them. We all do, and you know, and then say if they haven't achieved it for whatever reasons, it might be the child's fault, it might be our fault, it might be just the circumstances they're
3: in. It just hasn't happened.
6: Yeah, they might have health issues, or they might go blank on the day, and it hasn't happened. How do we react? And I felt that, and I was talking to one of my children the other day, and I was saying that, you know, it was a mistake on my part, for example, that I had to correct myself, that why am I defining this as success? I know we all want to, and it's good because Allah does advocate, you know, getting educated and excelling in that. So not taking that away, but who am I to define if Allah has, if you didn't get the results, does that mean you're a failure? No, because Allah's got other plans for you, or it means you strive harder, or there's other routes for you to take.
3: Yeah.
6: And for me, that was difficult to accept, for example, you know, because, you know, I grew up with, through my parents, through my dad, that education was important and this is success. And when they did, when they had a few shortfalls, I was like, no, how can that happen? But alhamdulillah, like I've, and I think my children were a bit surprised that I've admitted that, and now I'm content. So I say to them that as long as, and they can see it, because before, I'm sure the parents, you get stressed when your child's not performing well, and maybe it's down to them, or maybe it's down to our shortcomings, whatever it is, financial shortcomings, and you feel, you know, you feel under a lot of pressure. But you know, when you know why you're doing things, and you accept that results are from Allah, or and what the purpose is, then you do feel that contentment, and you say, alhamdulillah, you know, whatever your situation you're in, whatever you're doing, as long as it's halal, and you're busy, not wasting, like, and you're busy and you're not wasting time, I'm okay, like, you know, as long as it's good. Yeah. So I think us as parents, sometimes we need to just take a step back and think, like you said, we might know what we're doing, but have we told our children why they're doing what they're doing? So
3: Because you need to ensure that your viewpoint, your way of life actually matches. It's the same, and the reference point is the same, and that reference point for us will be for the sake of Allah subhanahu wa ta'ala. So this whole idea of you know, like you're talking about, the, you know, coming in and putting the coats where they belong, or the shoes where they belong straight away, and the attitude that some of our youth can have of, oh, I'll do it later, leaving your plate at the table and not putting it in the dishwasher or not washing it, I'll come back to it later. But that later never happens, and it never comes. And then the issue is of why is this wrong? Why is this attitude incorrect? It's incorrect because Allah subhanahu wa ta'ala doesn't like the lazy person. Allah subhanahu wa ta'ala likes the one that gets jobs done as and when required, instantly, and has a mindset of success, of achievement, of a direction and a purpose, and with a vision. And that is so crucial. Ultimately, what we're saying is that we're accountable for our time, and you have to organize yourself. You have to organize your room from a young age, because later you might not be feeling better. Later you might wish you had done it earlier because you've run out of time, and you're exhausted, and you can't, you know, change your bed sheets, or you can't put your clean bed sheets on, and you wish you'd done it earlier in the day. So whatever it might be, there's a whole concept behind it, and it's really, really important that we discuss the whys with our young children, and we discuss and we continue to have these conversations as we go through the journey of life, of why not, I'll do it later. And answering these very, very fundamental questions that will, inshallah, lead to a whole organized life. Shabina,
6: and I think,
3: you finished.
6: Yeah, just to add to that, I think also linking it back to Allah. So you can, for example, you might explain to a child that, why do we need to put, for example, the shoe on the shoe rack? That it's because somebody trips over. But linking it back to the, Allah requires cleanliness, or Allah's expected this stuff. So not linking it to you per se, but linking it back to the Creator. Because, you know, I think as children grow up and we see our parents getting older, we might not be around forever. And you want to instill that reference point to your in your child, that it's not you, it's because of Allah that you're doing this action.
3: Yeah. That sense of maturity and responsibility, and caring for others, because it's not very nice for others to walk in and just have to find their way around over your rubbish. whether it's in the hallway or a bedroom or the kitchen. So it's leaving things as you find them and liking for others, as Muhammad Sallallahu Alaihi Wasallam said, what you like for yourself. And that's crucial. Shabina, you're sat there very silently. You haven't
6: I think I've talked too much.
3: You've been so good. So, what are you thinking?
5: Speaking so much. I was thinking about my own life, what's happening with my own children.
3: I knew you'd say that.
5: So at the moment, we were talking about like cleanliness is important and Allah likes cleanliness. And obviously we have our own standard of not cleanliness, but how tidy we are or how organized we are. And I do believe like our children need to follow how we are. And if we're organized, if we are organized, our minds are clear. It's decluttered, so to say. And I think that's really important for them to do as well in their own rooms. And we need to explain that to them. It's not just about cleanliness, being organized. Yes, you have to be clean. Your room has to be clean, but also be organized. Like your clothes need to be put away properly so that you're not just always looking for this item and looking for that item, wasting time. So you're in that sense, you need to be organized. And I think with our children, if there is that response of, oh, I'll do it later, or I'll do it, you know, I'm going to do it afterwards, or I can do this, you know, that sort of response, we need to be clear with them and give them that consequence of when this is done, then you can do this. And I think that's really important for us to be clear of when and then, instead of, you know, like just hitting the roof and having a battle with them. Doing that, I think it's important.
3: It is important. And it's like you said, you know, cleanliness is half your deen. I'm sure there's a hadith along the lines of that. Is it that one? I'm paraphrasing totally, but the whole point here is that hygiene and cleanliness, all of these things are crucial in Islam, and the fact that there's reward at the end of it, which is the concept that you're building there, Shabina, of the fact that once this gets done, then we can relax and do X, Y, and Z, or once that job is done, what we're showing our children and future adults is that there's a sense of responsibility, and with responsibility there's consequences and there's successes, and at times there's failures, because what happens is that the child might get that job done, but then all of a sudden you've got a migraine and you can't take them to the park, and so they're not going to, you know, get the success at the end, they're not going to get that reward at the end. And then it's a case of patience and resilience that we're building within our child, that yes, we would have done that, but it's not quite worked out, but no, we'll do it tomorrow, we'll make sure we do that, because you did what you needed to do and you will be rewarded for that. And that's essential. But ultimately what we want to do is we want to lead our youth into this sense of maturity, taking on ownership of their actions and their behaviors, and owning their home, isn't it? It's owning your bedroom. It's not somebody else's that you're going to use and abuse and take advantage of, because it's not your money. You haven't contributed towards it. So you have no respect towards it. Rather, once again, I'm totally paraphrasing, but in Islam, we have this concept of taking care of others' things better than we would take care of our own, because it's an amana. So the concept and the sense of amana is another mature concept that we want to instill within our children from a young age into our youth, which does not and is not freely available in society and community, this concept of everything is an amana. It ultimately belongs to someone else or to Allah subhanahu wa ta'ala. Even our body is an amana. So this whole concept of becoming organized, having an organized life and a lifestyle, a balanced lifestyle, is so crucial and essential in that manner. Shabina, how do you think across the board in general, say you're a teacher as well, so not just for parent perspective, how organized would you say in general you find that kids are? Do you think that they're worse than they used to be, or do you think they're not that bad?
5: I'm not sure. I can't really compare how they used to be, but I can say for now, like what I've seen, what I'm seeing now, I would like them to be more organized. And I give that advice. And you do see it with some students. You see them to be a lot more organized. Even with our kids, you'll see one kid to be really organized, and then the other one is just not, hasn't picked that up. So I think it's important to have those conversations of what organized looks like as well. It's like I was telling my year 10s, they need to make a revision timetable for the summer. You need to start revising, have a timetable in place now before you go into year 11. and be organized in that sense, what you're going to do. Don't waste these 6 weeks on doing nothing.
3: Do you think enough of those conversations are happening?
5: No.
3: In the parents and the guardians and the adults around the youth?
5: No.
3: Yeah.
5: I don't think these conversations are happening. I mean, even with my eldest at the moment, she's got 6 weeks off. We've had to have this conversation of, okay, what are you going to achieve in those 6 weeks? What are you going to do? Because you're not, you can't just, yes, you can relax for, you know, the first week of no exams. You've just finished your GCSEs. Yes, you can relax a little bit, chill, go, you know, wake up late. But after that, what are you going to do? Because you can't just waste your 5 weeks. You're accountable for this.
3: Yeah, because it's fine to relax. That's part of our ibadah to Allah subhanahu wa ta'ala, to rest our body and our mind. Time off is good as well, to do something fun. But ultimately, like we're saying, even our time is an amanah. It belongs to Allah subhanahu wa ta'ala. So teaching our youth this theory of being organized and hopefully creating organized, mature, responsible adults is from Islam. So when we see these theories floating around on social media, it should not be news to us. But if us people that are the adults, that are the parents and the guardians responsible for these young growing minds aren't nurturing these concepts within them, then there will be a problem. We're going into a break. We'll be back straight after, inshallah, and we'll continue with the second half of the show. Assalamu alaikum wa rahmatullahi wa barakatuhu.
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3: Assalamu alaikum and welcome back to the second half of tonight's weekly parenting show on Inspire 105.1 FM. Your host tonight is myself, Sister Navid, and joining me for tonight's show are Sister Fazilat and Sister Shabina. We are discussing the topic of pick your battles, pick your fights with your children, with your youth, with your toddlers. Think about what your battles are, why you've chosen that battle. Is it because you're not feeling well? Is it because it might be your time of the month, you might be menopausal, you might be tired from work, you might be going through your own midlife crisis as a parent, not necessarily just the mothers, but the fathers as well. You might be having your marriage problems, your family problems, your health issues. You're getting old, you're getting tired. Is that why you're now picking your battles with your youth or your children? Is it because you can't handle it anymore? You can't cope anymore? You just haven't got the health to do what you used to do before? Or now, is it a realization from your belief, from your point of view, from your perspective that actually I'm accountable to Allah subhanahu wa ta'ala for these young, tender minds, for these youth? And I've just realized that there's certain things that we should have been doing differently as a family, as a parent or guardian, and now I want to make those changes. And then how am I going to introduce those changes? How am I going to implement these new rules into my household? And how do I make the children or the youth the very important people of our household, as they are a sadqa jariya for us even after we die, inshallah? So out there to the listeners, if you want to contribute to tonight's show, if you have any feedback, any contribution, any suggestions for future shows, please do contact us on 0779-481-822. Coming back to yourselves, Fazilat and Shabina, my second point for tonight is getting them out. The battle to get your children off the devices and outside. Now, I think this is a the double-edged sword. I think it's not just the kids that are a problem or the youth that are the problem. I mean, it might not be the case for all three of us here, but or maybe our kids might disagree and say, yes, you are the problem. But it might be the fact that we don't want to get out after a long day's of work. We just want to like slob around and just relax. And maybe we're doom scrolling as well. Maybe we're just, you know, sat there thinking, I'm too tired to move. Like I said, you know, we're getting older as well, and we've got our own health issues or whatever life problems going on as well. So are we getting our kids and our youth out enough? What is the outside battle? And what was it for you first, or is it for you, before we move on to talking to the parents?
5: I think these last 2 weeks is not a good example, because
3: we're stuck. We've been burning in the heat.
5: Yeah, we're burning in the heat. I actually don't want to take my kids out at the moment, and I don't want them to burn in the heat. So we are indoors. But I think in the evenings it's good to be out. Yeah. I think when the weather cools down, I think it is good to, you know, be in the garden, get off the devices.
3: You love your gardening, Shabina.
5: Yeah, I do.
3: You're always in the garden.
5: Even just like to kick a ball in the garden. Yeah. I think it's really therapeutic, and I think that's quite important for your children to do, even just passing a ball. So in that sense, I think it is good to do that as much as we can.
3: Yeah.
5: But would I let my child be out on the streets? No, I don't think I could do that, just because I don't know who they're going to come across. I'd like to be there. You have to be supervised. You have to be supervised. you have to think about their age, their maturity as well. I think the other day my daughter asked me, can she walk to Sainsbury's by herself? And I said, no, there's no need to do that, because actually I can take you to Sainsbury's. And there's no need for you to be, you know, alone and go, what's the need for that?
3: I suppose what we also have to differentiate as you're speaking and thinking is, it doesn't mean that we just throw them out without thinking, just say, get out. Just go out.
5: Get outside.
3: It's not a matter of just throwing our children out. But when we say getting them out and the outside battle, it's more a case of, it should be organized. It should be supervised. It should be planned. You should know that your youth or your kids are safe. And they should be where you can see them, you can get to them, and that you trust is a safe place for your children to be hanging out in. So that's the second point in relation to getting them out. And the first battle might be actually getting them off their devices and actually, you know, dragging them to get off of their gaming or their smartphones and actually getting them out into the outside world. What are you thinking, Fazilat?
6: I don't know.
3: You're too tired.
5: We're too hot in the house.
6: Yeah, it's too hot. It's a catch-22 situation. Like, it's... I've seen it when they don't go out and the effects of that.
3: Yeah.
6: And they might be sat on their devices, for example, or they just don't go out. They're just at home and they're quite comfortable in their home life. But that's not how you function society as well, though, is it? We can't have children who we believe we're protecting, for example. Mm. But the reality is, we have to mix with people. They have to go out to work. They have to be able to carry themselves. They have to have the confidence. And they can only have that if they interact with people or they're in situations where they can handle themselves. Now, I do say it with a pinch of salt, but that's where the catch-22 situation is. So you want to give them enough room to grow and be able to carry themselves in this world.
3: Yeah.
6: Without facing harm.
3: Yeah.
6: Mm. And that's a hard balance to strike, because that's why I wasn't sure what I'm thinking. So, and I think, I think we have to be, as parents, I think we have to be conscious of that. Mm. So to make sure that we're not helicopter parents, that we're always keeping them in, that maybe our child is confident enough to go, for example, I know you're saying Sabrina, but maybe to go Sainsbury's on their own, for example, maybe a 16-year-old is, or whatever age, whatever you think, or is it that we have issues of letting go and giving them that space to go? I mean, these days, you know, we can track our children on our phones, you know, we can have live locations on. So there are ways of means of striking that balance of knowing where our child is, for example, and giving them that leeway of going. And the other aspect, I'm sure you guys have seen as well, that is, if when we don't allow them out, or we not forcefully, but we kind of push them to stay inside and not go out, there might come a time when they really rebel and go the opposite, and we might have done more harm than good, if that makes sense. Mm. So I think there's no easy way of it. I think it's striking a balance. Yeah. And I think whether they're teenagers or whether they're like minor or like adults now, I think it's a constant battle of knowing when to take a step back and let them go.
3: Yeah. When to say no.
6: It's not.
3: I'm kind of interjecting there, Fazila, but I suppose it's a case of each child is a individual case study.
6: Of course. Yes.
3: And there might be one that's out too much and you're like, okay, you're out too much, I need to rein you in. You've got responsibilities in the house, you've got to organize your life at home, and that's the neglect on that particular child. And then there's another one that just doesn't like going out, lacks confidence, doesn't like talking to people, doesn't like mingling with strangers, and it's like, right, you need to get out a bit more.
6: Yes.
3: And you need to maybe go down to the corner shop and pick up a bunch of coriander or something, I don't know. And that one's too shy or timid or reserved to want to do that, even as a young adult, even as a, I don't know, as a 17-year-old. So it's a case of, with each child and with each character and personality, knowing what the downfalls or the flaws are. And then there's a balance, like what you're saying, Shabina, about where are you going? Why are you going?

maybe, and they can go on that little, you know, track of and a walk and go and do the loop and come back round. Take a big picnic blanket, watch the sunset, take in the beautiful fresh air or the scenery, and actually think and pause and reflect about, you know, who you are, what you are, and why you're here. So it's about connecting with nature. It's about your health. It's about your cognitive development as well. That research shows that those kids that go out and spend a lot more time in nature, you know, have a healthier lifestyle and are, you know, quicker with their mindset rather than the ones that are glued to a screen, stuck in, you know, within the four walls, not interacting with other human beings as much, because they haven't had the ability to gain that growth mentally and physically, and to move in that manner. And this is what I mean about parents lacking that energy maybe to take them out. I don't cycle, unfortunately. I'm embarrassing in that manner. But I remember whenever we used to take the kids out for bike rides, and we, when they were younger, obviously they're young adults now, and we'd go to certain parks in London even, where you could hire out, you know, tricycles, or even in the Peak District, you can hire the tricycles out instead of a bike with two wheels. So I could ride something as well, and they could do what they wanted to do and have their fun in that manner. So it's about really coming out of the box. And even at times where, as a parent, how confident are you? So we've, you know, taken the boys where they've gone and done their bike riding, and I've just sat in a cafe or with a book or something, or, you know, done my work there, prepared a show there when they were a lot younger. And them and their dad have gone off and done a bike ride. So it's about how easy or convenient do we find it to brainstorm and to have that creativity to create these circumstances and situations. Even picnics, you know, they can feel like a burden at times. Like, you know, the fact that you're going to make the picnic, you're going to go, I'm going to use Dunstable Downs again. I'm sure there's many other places, Rodan Park, so much more, your local park. But it's just getting out and going, and just, like you said, whether it's kicking a ball or sitting under a shaded tree. I go for a walk in my local park, and alhamdulillah, I'm so happy. It makes me smile to see so many families there now. Families, you know, that are, you know, kicking a ball, like you said, Shabina, with their kids, or pushing their child on a swing, or just couples there with their kids doing nothing. You know, the kids are just playing, and they just got a picnic blanket, and they're just sitting there getting a bit of fresh air. And it's nice to see that there's so many more families there. But at the same time, I'll see a huddle of boys that don't look like they're getting up to anything that's good. And when I see that group of boys, you know, every so often, it makes my heart hurt, because I think, you know, where are your parents? Do they know what you are doing? Do they know where you are? Or do they just think you've gone out to the park to play, but you're smoking, or you're doing whatever you're doing in that corner over there, and it doesn't look good? Yeah. And that's the kind of neglect we're talking about here, that we're discussing here, that it is vital to get your kids out. But, you know, do you know where they are? Are they supervised to a certain level? Do they understand right from wrong? Are you a part of it? Is it a family time? Is it a time where you're bonding with your child as a parent? You're connecting with your child. Even if we look at things like beach holidays or hiking, going to Wales or Snowdonia or whatever to climb a mountain, you know, what is the purpose? What are we doing? Is it just the activity after activity? I've done one, now I've got to do another, now I've got to do a third. Why? Why do you have to do that? What is the connection? What is the purpose? And what is it that it's helping you with? Is it your health? Is it reducing your stress? Is it helping you to improve your sleep? There has to be some kind of a thought process behind it. Well, how are we connecting to nature? How does this affirm Allah's existence for you and your relationship with Allah? How has it made you grow as a character or a personality? How much more do you now appreciate Allah's creation now that you're out so much? You see so much more, you're traveling so much. Some people travel so much, country after country. It's just like a tick bucket list, rather than, oh my God, this really made me connect with Allah subhanahu wa ta'ala when I went to this country and I saw X, Y, and Z. It just becomes a thing that I have to achieve, rather than any thought process behind any development of my character and my personality and my health in that manner. So these factors are so crucial and so important in that manner.

0: think he should be now?
1: I was thinking, I agree with you. I think it is really important to do that. I think recently what I've been doing, because with my son, I feel like it's really important for him to be outside instead of just playing on the PlayStation. The girls don't necessarily play on the PlayStation. But, yeah. So what I've been doing, every other Saturday, I've been inviting his friends over, giving them some food, letting them play a little bit on the PlayStation, then in the garden, and then back out to Wardown Park. Now, this takes effort to do with a bunch of young 9-year-olds.
0: Yeah.
1: But I think it's really important, and yes. I think it makes them so happy as well that they have this sort of structure. They know what they're doing, but they're just playing, and it's supervised. And in the middle of it, they need to go play Dhuhr as well. So in that sense, those things are really important, and it takes effort, but Allah will reward you for that sort of effort that you make.
0: Absolutely. Absolutely.
1: But going back to what we were talking about earlier, actually, in terms of letting them out, I think even connecting it to the earlier point that we were talking about, I think it's important to sometimes just let them make the mistakes. So, for example, my son didn't do his homework. I told him to do it. I told him.
0: Oh, yes. You mentioned this in the last show. Yeah, you were saying.
1: Yeah, it's fine. The next time he didn't do it. And then in the morning, he's like, oh, I didn't do it. You're going to have to suffer the consequence. And every now and then, I think it's important to take that step back. Yeah. Obviously, we have to remind them. We're accountable for making sure that they do it. That sort of discipline. But every now and then, I think it's important. And even with letting them outside, every now and then, we should test that boundary of are they going where they're saying? Are they coming back? Or, the time that they've said. And just test that every now and then. I think it's important.
0: It is. So it's a balance, isn't it? There's no right or wrong.
1: Yeah.
0: It's knowing each child, knowing what you're doing, giving them that little leeway, and then seeing, like you said, how things fall into place, and being mindful, being aware of your community, your society, what you're surrounded by, and also remembering, like we said in the first half of the show, that you're wise, you know, but they don't know. And that connection is really crucial to have as well, that your body is an amana, it belongs to Allah subhanahu wa ta'ala. How we nurture it, what we fill it with, is really important for us to work out for ourselves for the sake of Allah subhanahu wa ta'ala. The third point I wanted to discuss was this work fight that we have, chores. How crucial are they? At times I'm sure we just think, oh, forget it. You know, I can't be bothered with the battle of you haven't done your chore. Then one's going to say the other one hasn't done their chore. I do this all the time. That one gets away with it all the time. It's exhausting and it's taxing on the parent or the guardian. I'd say it's a battle for life. I mean, I've got your battles. I haven't stopped. Nobody's taken on their bit of the responsibility, even if it's, have you put the bins out? It's just something that, as a mother or a wife, you're asking that question from somebody in the house. So I'm going to come to you first, Fazila. You know, chores and work battles, how do you think they are? How do they progress in life?
2: I draw timetables.
0: You're our future. You're still making timetables. Have you made your recent one?
2: It's in the process.
0: Okay.
2: No, but that's how I work. But what I do is sometimes I don't have a schedule, for example, or give responsibilities, and I think let them take it on themselves. And sometimes it works. Mm. And if I feel that it's kind of falling apart, you know, sometimes as one might be doing more than the other and someone might be slacking and I feel, oh, that's not. And then before it erupts, then I address it I'll have I'll assign jobs or chores. Yeah. And I think that's fair. And alhamdulillah, then there's no arguments because everybody knows what they're doing. It goes back to what you always started off with, being organized. Everybody knows what their role is in the home, and it's their job to get it done, regardless of how busy they are, because everybody's busy. Everybody's working and you know, everyone's got a busy life. So yeah, that's what works for me. And that's how that's how we function.
0: Although there can be a battle with the chores, do you sense a sense of success at the end once they've achieved their chore? Is that a bit of a, even with the young adults, because all your kids are grown up, the young adults?
2: Yeah, I think there's more peace in the house, isn't it? I think when things are done, it's like, It's having that, you know, when you say if you've got a clean room, you've got a clean mind. Yeah, and satisfaction, yeah. And there's no clutter and things are in place where they should be. But sometimes when there isn't that, or when I kind of leave them to them, it's maybe one's doing more and the other one isn't. Then after a while it slacks, and then it kind of gets overwhelming. Then why hasn't this been done and why hasn't that been done? So for us as a family, and I suppose it's me as a mum as well, that's how I function, and it's kind of trickled down into my kids that we have a structured sort of assigning, and I just feel it's less hassle.
1: Yeah, that's a really good point, actually. Yeah. I think I need to take heed from that. I think I need to make that timetable.
2: Yeah.
1: There are some things where, you know, I'm telling one and then the next time I'm telling the other one to do, but I think a timetable will be really beneficial. Yeah.
2: And what I do is I rotate them. So it's not one person doing the same job forever. So I rotate it. So everyone does the dishes, everyone does the hoovering, for example. Or,
3: so is it every 6 weeks?
2: No, I just have a weekly timetable, so it just carries on.
1: A weekly one.
2: Yeah, a weekly.
1: Whether it's like load the dishwasher, unload the dishwasher.
2: Yes, so yeah.
1: That should be like one person's responsibility on Monday.
2: Yes,
1: then on Wednesday, then on Friday, like that.
2: Shabina's getting excited.
1: Yeah, I am. I was thinking, what else I can add to that? Because I think my hallway needs like hoovering all the time. Instead of me telling them to do that, I think I need to put that on the timetable.
3: Yeah, yeah. Yeah, it's organisation, isn't it? Like we said in the first point, in the first half of the show. I think chores are crucial. I think once you've done something, anything, you do an exam and you get your results and it works out, like, oh, you reach a satisfaction. Alhamdulillah. You know, we see that in our kids all the time. And it's really making them understand also that, once again, why. And the very first point has to be that doing chores with your hands is part of the sunnah. It's something that Muhammad Sallallahu Alaihi Wasallam would give advice to his beloved daughter, who he loved so much, Fatima, his baby, who, when she would come and say, we need house help, we need help with chores and jobs, Ali radiallahu anhu needs help. And Muhammad Sallallahu Alaihi Wasallam would very politely say to them, I could give you home help, but and chore help and job help, but it's more rewarding to Allah subhanahu wa ta'ala if you do it with your own hands. And I know it's exhausting. I know your hands are getting blisters. I know your backs are broken because of the outside jobs and the inside chores. But Allah loves that person more. And then the tasbih that Muhammad sallallahu alaihi wasallam would recommend to them to do at the end of the day, and the satisfaction that you did it with your own hands, it's crucial from an Islamic perspective. So there has to be a concept behind it. There has to be an understanding behind why this is important. The rewards of cleaning your house and being equal to cleaning the Kaaba, and all these sayings and understandings that we have in our culture in Islam and in our deen is so crucial for our youth to understand this, that there are plenty of chores that you can do for yourself, whether it's sweeping the front gardens, the back gardens, emptying the bins out, putting the bins out, bringing the bins in, to all the indoor chores, making your bed, cleaning your room, organizing your cupboards. Like you said,
2: I think, you know, like you're saying, there's a tasbih as well, but also, these days, you know, kids or even ourselves, we listen to podcasts, we listen to talks. And like, I have a habit, for example, that when I'm doing stuff, I'll have something on, and you get the reward of doing your cleaning, and you're gaining knowledge and understanding of certain concepts and while you're doing that. So you can make very good use of your time, I think. And I think that's how we need to instill it in our children.
3: We're in the last 2 minutes of the show, just bringing it together. Shabina, is there anything you wanted to add quickly before I...
1: No.
3: Just bringing it together in the sense of even the feeling of achievement and that self-esteem, the analysis of how much work and effort goes into actually doing a chore or doing a job. It's really important for your child to understand this, even from maybe age 2, age 1.5. The tidy up time after they've just sprawled their toys or their jigsaw puzzle all over the room, finding every single piece and putting it back into the box. This is developing a whole understanding of making sure your job is done in a holistic and a complete manner from a very, very young age. We are working towards with a vision of creating future ambassadors of the deen. And you have to ensure that that is done in a holistic manner, whether it's homework, and ensuring the homework is done and handed in on time. I'm sure teachers like Shabina will appreciate this, but also we are instilling in our youth the responsibility and a target and the vision of achievement and self-reflection, the sense of pride. or the sense of loss when not somebody else hasn't appreciated the mop that you've just done in the kitchen floor and just walked over it with muddy feet, and how you may have yourself done this many times to your parent. The sense of belonging, the sense of appreciation for others, as I've just mentioned there as well, and the whole development of the empathy, the tolerance and the teamwork that goes into working together as a family. Just coming together at the end, I just want to mention a couple of evidences. Firstly, there's a Buhari hadith in which Ibn Abbas reported that Muhammad Sallallahu Alaihi Wasallam said there are two blessings which people waste, and that is health and free time. And we need to ensure that our health and our free time are used wisely, whether that's getting out, whether that's organizing our homes and our times. And also Ibn Qayyim said, Surah Al-Hashr, verse 19, Allah subhanahu wa ta'ala says, and do not be like those who forgot Allah, so he made them forget themselves. Distractions steal the silence, and that steals the remembrance of Allah subhanahu wa ta'ala. So you need to know about what you're doing and how you're doing it, and the distractions, you need to be able to account them for yourselves and for the sake of Allah subhanahu wa ta'ala. I just want to say jazakallah khair to you two for joining me today. I know it's been a hot day for us to record this show. And I just want to say jazakallah khair for the listeners out there as well. Please do forgive us for any shortcomings and mistakes. Akuli qawli hadha wa astaghfirullah. Assalamu alaikum wa rahmatullahi wa barakatuhu.
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8: Bismillah ar-Rahman ar-Rahim. On the authority of Abu al-Abbas Sahl ibn Sa'd al-Sa'idi, may Allah be pleased with him, who said, "A man came to the Prophet, may the blessings and peace of Allah be upon him, and said, 'O Messenger of Allah, direct me to an act which, if I do it, will cause Allah to love me and people to love me.' He said, 'Renounce the world, and Allah will love you, and renounce what people possess, and people will love you.'" A good hadith related by Ibn Majah and others with good chains of authorities.
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18: 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We will now be playing a talk by Sheikh Bilal Asad called The Lives of the Four Imams.
19: Another thing about Abu Hanifa which I'd like to mention, he had something called wara. Wara means something doesn't have to be haram for him to avoid it. This is something, wallahi, of great virtue. You know, these days we say, is it haram? Yes, it's haram. What's the punishment for it? How big is it? Oh, it's just coals of fire that put beneath your soles of feet and your brain balls. It goes, phew, fire, man. I thought we were going to be in hellfire forever. So, it's not bad. I'll just keep going. I'll do the haram. One person... doing a wedding, wanted to do a, you know, mixed men and women and everything, wanted to take off a hijab, his sister. I said, brother, you know, fear Allah subhanahu wa ta'ala and just, you know, go by his way and Allah will bless your marriage and everything. He looked at it and he goes, khalas, man, it's one dip in the fire. We can do with that. One dip. Let her enjoy one dip. Subhanallah, Allahu Akbar. If only he knew what one dip means. A man was dipped in hellfire, says he was going to be dipped in hellfire once and he forgot every fortune and happiness that he ever could remember. But a dip in hellfire, one drop of hellfire burns the universe. But anyway, this Abu Hanifa had something which all the scholars had in great wisdom. Wara means something's halal, but we'll still avoid it if there's no need to do it. Halal means you can do it, but there's no benefit in it, just halal. And especially when you think that maybe if you keep doing it, it'll lead you to haram. So too much of something halal, which has no benefit, it becomes haram. Like you play too many games to the point where it starts delaying you from your prayers, for example. And this is haram. So I want to give you a little story. Abu Hanifa, as we said, he was a textile business. And what he did was, men and women used to come and check out the material. Because of that, he didn't like mixing, right, between men and women. So he made a special time for the women to come in, a special time for the men. One day, a woman was checking out one of the materials. I want you to listen to this very carefully, brothers and sisters, because this is what we're aiming for. And a young woman came and sat on the bench where he had made for them, and she was checking out a piece of material. When she finished, she left. A young man came and sat where she was sitting. Nothing, just sat on her chair. Nothing wrong with that, right? Sitting on a chair just because she was sitting there. It's not haram. Abu Hanifa came up to him and said, get off. He said, why? He said, you can't sit there until the warmth that the lady had left behind has cooled down. See, you sit on her, you can still feel the warmth where she was sitting. This is called wara. You're not touching the woman, but the warmth of her can lead to other things. So, in person, I'm saying, gosh, man, this is too strict. No, it's not about that. It's not about that. So loving to God, to Allah, that you want to be extra, extra, extra pious, inshallah. Now, obviously, you can't be super pious. Some people, they go too far, man. But something that's halal, they make it haram. Nasheeds are haram. Even though there's no beats, there's no music, it's still haram. A person spoke something, you know, man and woman spoke about something that's, that, you know, something they need to talk about, and he was in modesty and everything. Haram. They fornicated almost. You know, these types of things, a person should be balanced in them. And anyway, we haven't got too much time to talk about that, but don't be extreme in either way. But he said don't. This was his wara. Another piece of wara was Sufyan al-Thawri was one of Abu Hanifa's allies. And there was another student whose name was Yazid ibn Kumayt. He says, I once prayed behind Abu Hanifa in prayer. And Abu Hanifa recited the following verses. إِذَا زُلْزِلَتِ الْأَرْضُ زِلْزَالَهَا وَأَخْرَجَتِ الْأَرْضُ أَثْقَالَهَا, which means, when the earth is shaken to its final quake. إِذَا زُلْزِلَتِ الْأَرْضُ زِلْزَالَهَا. And then the verse goes on by saying in the end, and there isn't an atom's worth of good on that day except that it shall be revealed. And there isn't an atom's worth of sin that a person has done, except on that day it will be revealed. He says, we finished the salat and everybody left. I looked and I found Imam Abu Hanifa still in the masjid exactly where he was sitting. And he was weeping and weeping tremendously. He said, we left after Isha and I came back at Fajr to pray in the masjid, and Abu Hanifa was still sitting in the same position he was. Still weeping and grabbing his beard like this, it was soaked. And I heard him say the following words, crying, saying, rewards. Allah rewards the smallest of virtues and punishes for the smallest of sin. Oh Allah, save Nu'man from the hellfire. All night. Nu'man was his name. Save Nu'man from the fire. And such were the scholars of Islam, really. His life was dedicated to serving faith. He prayed Fajr and stayed in the class. Then after Fajr, he answered the people's questions. Then he prayed the Dhuhr. Then he had another session with the people. Then he went out after Asr and he visited the sick and the poor and the needy. This was his day. Then he went to visit his family and his relatives and his cousins. And then at night after Isha, it was dedicated to himself. He spent the night. There were nights where he spent it in one wudu. From Isha till Fajr. Why? He stayed standing from Isha till Fajr on one salat without losing his wudu. Never left. And this was the great Imam Abu Hanifa. He was like this. If a matter came to him, someone asked him a question and he couldn't answer it, he would get so distressed and he would think that Allah did not make him successful in answering the question because he had done a sin of some sort. So because he did a sin, Allah did not make him successful in answering that question. So he would cry and he would go and make wudu and pray two raka'at and sit there seeking Allah's forgiveness, making istighfar. One of his students or his contemporaries calls named Al-Fudayl ibn Ayyad, one of the greatest scholars. He said, when he heard about Abu Hanifa, he cried and he said, Abu Hanifa did not have many sins to repent from. That is why he taught us. But those who have innumerable sins and calamities befall them all the time, they do not realize that these are warnings from Allah. Abu Hanifa, what did he do? He didn't have many sins to repent from. But woe to those who have many sins, and you can see calamities, wrong things happening to you in your life so much, and you think that you are an angel. You walk away, and it could be that Allah is warning you. Return back to Allah. Close your mouth. Stop backbiting. Stop slandering. Connect the ties. Stop lying. Stop swearing. Stop delaying your prayer. Stop. These are warnings from Allah subhanahu wa ta'ala. And this is Abu Hanifa. Just because he couldn't answer a question, he'd make istighfar because he thought it was a sin. And he had not much sin to do it. Yeah. One scholar said, I don't imagine that Abu Hanifa actually had any sins in his life. One of them exaggerated in that sense. One man came to Abu Hanifa one day and said to him, distressed, I lost my money. I don't know where it is. Abu Hanifa looked at him and he said, this is not a fiqh question. You know, I don't really deal with these matters. But because of his spirituality, he said, but go home and pray to Allah. Meaning, I don't have an answer for you. I can't find your money for you. It's not a fiqh question. And imagine a fiqh. And if you lose your money, you find it this way. No. He said, listen, I don't know how to find it for you. It's not a fiqh question. But I can tell you this. Go and pray to Allah subhanahu wa ta'ala and keep on praying. So he went and he started praying. Then the man remembered and he found his money. Immediately he raced back to Abu Hanifa and said, Imam, it worked! You're the greatest, I thank you. I prayed until I found it. Abu Hanifa looked at him and he said, of course you're going to find it. That was the shaitan who made you forget. But when he started praying, he thought, this is not a good deal. He didn't want it to keep on praying, so he reminded you where it was and you found it. And that's when you stopped praying. Rather than coming and thanking me, you should have spent more time praying to thank Allah. Don't let the shaitan overcome. And such was the thoughts of Imams Abu Hanifa and Imams like him. My brothers and sisters in Islam, Abu Hanifa, as I said before, was imprisoned merely for the fact that he would not accept the position, the post of being chief judge. Imagine that. Imagine one of us, right? A letter comes to you and says, congratulations, you have been given the title, you know, your post of being the chief judge of the county court, the Supreme Court of Melbourne. What's going to happen to you?
14: Jump.
19: Jump? jump off the Westgate Bridge because you go crazy out of happiness.
14: No, you'd be happy.
19: Of course he will, yes. Abu Hanifa says never. And you know what? He chose to be imprisoned instead of that. Why? Because he was afraid. This post, you're going to be questioned about it. He didn't want to meet Allah subhanahu wa ta'ala with lots of baggage. He wanted to ring with less. And he knew that the government was going to use him. So he got imprisoned for it. And they dared not whip him. So the Mansur, he said the students wanted to come and learn from him. So he had to allow the students to come and learn from him from behind bars. He had thousands of students coming to learn from him while Abu Hanifa was inside the prison. And he opened the bar, he opened the curtains and everything, and he made steel bars for everybody to see him. And he began teaching people while he was behind bars and the rest of his students are in front of him. He stayed in this way for 3 months, to the point where he kept talking against the corruption of the government, to the point where the narration says that the Khalifa or the government got so annoyed of him that they poisoned his food and he died. They poisoned his food. And when he felt the poison of his food, he began to pray in prison for a few days and he died in his prayer. Rahmatullahi alayhi. He was about 70 years old, died in the year 767. Before he died, he had written a will. A will. Listen to this. You know how we gave heartaches to the government, right? Corrupt government. He said, after warning people away from the corruption of the government, he said, when I die, I bequest you not to bury me in any land which was given by the Khalifa to any of his relatives, his family. Any land that belonged to families of relatives, don't bury me in it. And that meant that the people opened their eyes and said, what, the Khalifa is giving land, our land, to his relatives and family? So it made even more of a problem. And it is narrated from Al-Mansur, who used to say, he carried his head like this and he goes, Abu Hanifa, we are not saved from Abu Hanifa. Neither in his life were we saved, and even in his death I am not saved. And that's what how it was. His funeral prayer, on the first day of his funeral, 50,000 people came to attend it, his janazah prayer. People kept on coming from all around Iraq and even outside of Iraq. It was so much so that the body of Abu Hanifa had to be laid there for the whole day, from Fajr until sunset, because 6 janazahs were made for him, and each time, the first one was only 50,000 and the rest were more, praying the janazah for Abu Hanifa and Muhammad, rahmatullahi alayhi. He died in Baghdad and was buried in Baghdad in Iraq. His greatest students, as I said, were Abu Yusuf and Hassan al-Shaybani. Often when Abu Hanifa would see his students, can I just say that just 2 minutes? Whenever Abu Hanifa would see his students, how do you think he felt towards them? They were like his children. Every time he saw them, he would say the following phrase. Every time he saw them, he'd look at them first before he starts his lesson. And he could see his eyes full of compassion and sometimes with tears. And he'd smile and say to them, you are the joy of my heart and the removal of my sorrow. You are the joy of my heart and the removal of my sorrow. Imagine that every time the imam comes to give you a lesson, your student looks at you and he says, Alhamdulillah wa salatu wa salamu ala rasulillah amma ba'd. My students, you are the joy of my heart and the removal of my sorrow. Now let's begin our lesson. So it's like what the father or mother say to their child. Removal of which sorrow? The sorrow of the hereafter, because they will testify for him. And the joy of his heart, they are his legacy. He had over 900 dedicated students in his school. Dedicated. We're talking about 900 of the most specialized in every area. Whenever Abu Hanifa was about to give a matter, he would get his students and they would study it. Study it, study it, and he would not confirm the verdict until everyone had agreed that it was right. And every time they agreed, he would prostrate to Allah, pray 2 rak'ah and say, Alhamdulillah, who has not erred me off the path. And that's how he used to reach his rulings. Every student was amazing, and you judge a teacher by his students. He used to encourage his students to debate him. And last thing I would like to say, and that's, I think, you know, to let us see things from different perspectives. Remember when I said four-dimensional? rather than being rigid black and white. One day, see, Abu Hanif is to encourage his students to debate him, like to say, to challenge him to question him. Not like, don't question that, question him. And try to come. And if they were right, he'd be happy. He'd be happy. Once, a man posed a very bizarre question. I want you to listen to this question. And I'll say it one by one so that you can understand it. He said, "Oh, Imam, I have a question." They love doing that. I have a question. Let's say a man entered, and this man entered, and he doesn't aspire for paradise. Like he doesn't yearn for paradise, and he doesn't fear hellfire, and he doesn't fear Allah, and he eats dead meat, because now it's the haram to eat dead meat, and he prays without ruku' or sujood, and he bears witness to that which is unseen, meaning he thinks is a fortune teller, unseen, and he hates the truth, and he laughs at trials when they come to him, and he escapes and runs away from mercy, and he believes the Jews and the Christians. Imam Abu Hanifa looked at his students and he said, "What do you think?" And his students all said, "Of course, this is clearly a disbeliever. He's a kafir." Abu Hanifa looked at them and said, "On the contrary, I find him clearly a very strong believer." They said, "How, ya Imam?" He said, "He says that he doesn't aspire for paradise and he doesn't fear hellfire. He said, this man aspires for the creator of paradise instead of paradise itself." Meaning he loves Allah, the creator of paradise, more than he loves paradise. "As for not fearing hellfire, he fears the creator of hellfire more. As for he doesn't fear Allah, he says, he fears no injustice from Allah. So why should he fear? He eats dead meat. It means he only eats fish. Because you know fish, you can fish it out and it comes out dead, and that's the only thing it's allowed to eat if you have to hunt for it. So he eats fish. As for he prays without ruku' and sujood, he prays a lot of funeral prayers. Janazas. So it's pious. As for bearing witness to that which he cannot see, he bears witness that there is no God but Allah and Muhammad is his messenger, and he hasn't seen either. As for he laughs, he hates the truth. He said, yes. He hates the truth, which is death. Because Allah calls death in the Quran truth. Because he wishes to obey Allah for longer. He wants to live longer to obey Allah. As for he laughs at trials, you know, you shouldn't laugh at trials, just take them and think about them. He says his trials are his children and money. He laughs at his children, and he smiles when he makes money in halal. These are trials, but aren't they? Money and children are trials. As for he escapes and runs away from mercy, he considers mercy a rain. Meaning, when he escapes it, the rain, the rope is still hanging on to him. So no matter how far he goes, the mercy will still save him. It's like a rope. He considers mercy one that saves him. Or he considers mercy as one where he can do so much haram and put his hope in mercy instead. So this is a strong believer. As for he believes the Jews and the Christians, he says yes. He believes the Christians when they say that the Jews have nothing to stand on, and he believes the Jews that the Christians have nothing to stand on. The point of that, brothers and sisters, is this. We're talking about hypothetical man. They said, disbeliever. Chop the neck off, like that. Obviously we don't do that, but it's disbelief. He says no. He's teaching us, Sturgis students, that he always found a reasonable explanation in every situation. Where that situation didn't seem to have any reasonable explanation at all. So when you look at it and say, there's no other way out, he always found another explanation. Also, he always tried to see the good in people when others innocently missed it. You look at someone, they do something wrong, try and see the good in them. Always try to, you know, the hadith of Prophet Sallallahu Alaihi Wasallam, or the companions, they said, I think it was Umar the one who said, always try to find 70 excuses for your brother. Try and do that. Between husband and wife, you know, they always, when they conflict, what happens? First thing they do, wife begins to mention all the good things she's ever done. husband, all the good things he has ever done, retaliation. Why don't we reverse it? Let the husband mention the good that the wife's done, and the wife mention the good that her husband has done every now and then, and that way you appreciate each other more and love will increase. Rather than saying, I've done this and I've done that, and I've done this and I've done that, what you've never done, and then you retaliate. It becomes a war. With this group of students, my dear brothers and sisters, they developed the great school of thought, the school of thought of Abu Hanifa, the Hanafi Madhab, and his students Abu Yusuf and Hassan al-Shaybani, as we mentioned before, they explained it after him and elaborated it and added onto it, and they criticized some of it, disagreed with some of it, and this is what Abu Hanifa taught. He taught to criticize any information that does not come from the Prophet ﷺ and to disagree if they find the truth, but not to criticize because of jealousy and not to disagree because you want to look better. He used to say, هَذَا رَأْيُنَا, this is our opinion. نَرْجِعُ عَنْهُ غَدًا, tomorrow we may differ. فَإِذَا صَحَّ الْحَدِيثُ فَهُوَ مَذْهَبِي, then if the narration is correct, then it is my school of thought. And this was his thought among others. The school of Hanafis spread throughout the Seljuk Turks. The Turkish sultans took it as the Hanafi madhab. The Ottoman Empire followed the Hanafi madhab. The Hanafi school later developed and things were added upon it. But by principle, it was owed to Imam Abu Hanifa. All the principles, and most of the principles that scholars came after him, 90% of them, they used the principles of Abu Hanifa to deduce and deduct rulings. Among them was Imam Shafi'i, and this is what he said. Imam Shafi'i said, anyone who wants to excel in Islamic law cannot do so without referring to Abu Hanifa. Allah has blessed him with gift of wisdom and understanding. Ahmad ibn Hanbal, Imam Ahmad, when he was asked about Abu Hanifa, he said, Subhanallah, in matters of knowledge, piety, abstinence from the dunya, and preference to the hereafter, he was of the highest stages that nobody else would be able to occupy. He was lashed for the simple reason that he refused the post of a judge offered to him by Abu Ja'far al-Mansur. May Allah's mercy shower him, and may he attain the pleasure of Allah. This is what Imam Abu Hanifa, Ahmad ibn Hanbal, said about him. Among the sayings of Abu Hanifa are the following. No one has been in greater loss than someone who attains knowledge and the knowledge did not prevent him from haram. Secondly, a person who talks about religion and does not think that he will have to answer for what he says does not know the meaning of religion. Thirdly, if the religious people are not friends of Allah, of God, then God has no friends in this world. Number four, knowledge of religion will never have its roots in your heart if you learnt it for the benefit of this world. And lastly, he said, to have learned disagreements with someone who has no sense to have learned or to disagree, to have a learned disagreement, like you want to disagree with someone on knowledge, with someone who has no sense of knowledge, is to annoy that person unnecessarily. So you want to come, you see someone doesn't know much knowledge, so you use your knowledge. So what do you say about this? Huh? See? You are wrong. And what about this matter? Did you know? What do you know about religion? And you know that this person has no sense of knowledge. So you want to look like a lion, big man in front of you, giant. Then you are annoying this person unnecessarily and you will be judged for what you're saying. My brothers and sisters in Islam, finally Abu Hanifa was once walking and a little boy, about 12 years old, 10 years old, he saw Abu Hanifa walking and there was a little ditch on the road. And Abu Hanifa looked at the little boy and he said to him, son, be careful, you know, you're playing around here, be careful you don't fall in that hole over there. The little boy looks up at him and he said, me be careful, you should be careful. The scholar looked at him and said, son, you have taught me a huge lesson. And that son, that person became a scholar later on. What did Abu Hanifa learn from it? What he learned from the student was this. If the boy falls in the hole, he only harms himself. Meaning, if he does a mistake, he only harms himself. No one's going to follow him. But if Abu Hanifa makes a mistake in the deen, generations to come are also going to fall. So if Abu Hanifa falls, generations will fall. If the boy falls, he only falls. And that's what the boy meant. You be careful, O Imam. If you fall, many are going to fall with you. But if I fall, I only fall. Subhanallah. Imam Abu Hanifa had only one son who became one of the renowned scholars also. And for the sisters, I think he had only one wife. Al-Mansur the Khalifa once had a dispute with his wife about marrying more than one wife. So she called him. He called Abu Hanifa in and the Khalifa, and he said, and he called Abu Hanifa and he said, "Come here, we have a dispute with my wife. I want you to resolve it." He goes, "What is it?" He goes, "How many wives can a man marry?" And Abu Hanifa looked at Al-Mansur. He said, "Four." And Mansur said, "Aha! Did you hear that, my wife? Four I can marry. So stop arguing with me." And Abu Hanifa said, "Hold on, ya Imam. Amir al-Mu'mineen. But if you want to marry four, you have to deal with them justly and equitably. If you merely fear that you're not going to be able to deal justly with them, then you are to marry only one." At that point, he went quiet and angry. So he left, and his wife sent a gift to him, to Abu Hanifa, with a servant, and she wrote a letter saying, "This is a gift thanking you for attending to my question." And he said, he wrote a letter back to her and returned the gift. He said to her, "Why are you sending me that? I do not accept this gift. For I was merely doing my job before Allah as an arbitrator, as an umpire, as a judge. And so my reward is from Allah, not from me." This is Imam Abu Hanifa, my brothers and sisters in Islam. Next week we will continue the next one, the next giant Imam Malik ibn Anas. I thank you for listening. I'm sorry for taking up your time.
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23: فتوكل على الحي الذي لا يموت. As Allah says, depend on Allah. 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
4: 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Yeah, let me do the jingle now. Okay. This is Khalil Mohammed and...

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3: بسم الله الرحمن الرحيم الحمد لله والصلاة والسلام على رسول الله وعلى آله وصحبه أجمعين. Brothers and sisters, I won't take too much of your time, inshallah. I'll just start with Imam Ahmed. We'll delay the prayer a few minutes, and then inshallah next week we'll continue with that. If I have time with these questions, I'll try and address them, inshallah. If not this week, inshallah, I promise you next week when we conclude. The reason why I wanted to go into Imam Ahmed straight away after praising Allah, alhamdulillah, wassalatu wassalamu ala rasulillah, is because Imam Ahmed lived a portion of the life of Imam al-Shafi'i, and he was one of his students. He lived almost a large part of the life of Imam al-Shafi'i, and he loved him immensely. To introduce Imam Ahmed, I'd like to begin with the quotes he made about his teacher, Imam al-Shafi'i, before I tell you who Imam Ahmed is. Imam Ahmed said, "I have never made more dua and praise more than for Imam al-Shafi'i." He said to his son, "Ya bunay, inna al-Shafi'iyya kana kash-shamsi." My son, al-Shafi'i, was like the sun, lid-dunya, to the world. And he was kal-afiyah lin-nas, the medicine and health for people. So look, can you find that you can be without the sun and without health? No. He also said about Imam al-Shafi'i, إِنِّي لَأَدْعُوا لِلشَّافِعِي فِي صَلَاتِي مُنْذُ أَرْبَعِينَ سَنَةً. 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Every prayer for 40 years he used to say, "Oh my Lord, forgive me and my parents and Muhammad, son of Idris al-Shafi'i." Al-Shafi'i visited Imam Ahmed once when Imam Ahmed was sick and he was a student, still in his young days. What happened? Imam Ahmed jumped up off his bed or his floor and he sat down on his knees and put Imam al-Shafi'i in his place, and he was ill. When Shafi'i rode on his horse or mule, Imam Ahmed used to put his Imam up on the mule, take the reins of the mule, and he used to walk alongside the mule. To the point where one of his friends, a student, which was one of his friends, named Yahya ibn Mu'ayn, said to him, "Till when is this going to go on, Yahya Ahmed? Now you're walking beside mules?" And Imam Ahmed replied by saying, "Da'anka hadha fa'in aradta al-fiqha, falzam dhanab al-baghla." Said, "Leave me alone. If you want to learn true knowledge of fiqh, then you should accept to walk alongside a mule. Or the owner of the mule." He also said, Imam al-Shafi'i used to dress like a Bedouin. We said that he lived among the Bedouins. He used to dress and resemble the Bedouins and speak like the Bedouins. So you'd think that he's a Bedouin. At one time, Imam Ahmed left the circle of the great Imam Sufyan ibn Uyayna and went into the circle of al-Shafi'i. One of the students of Sufyan ibn Uyayna went up. Now he didn't know that this was Imam al-Shafi'i. He looked like a Bedouin. He said to him, "You leave the great Imam Sufyan to come and sit with just a common Bedouin person from the deserts?" And Imam Ahmed said to him, "If you missed something Ibn Uyayna said, you could always ask him later. But if you miss something Shafi'i's words, you are afraid to lose them forever." You don't just get people like Imam al-Shafi'i with words. You can never get words like this before. And last, lastly, Imam Shafi'i, he caught hold of the hand of one of the Imams by the name of Yunus al-Sadafi, and he said to him, just to show you this, I thought I'd show you this respect and debate of disagreements. And he said to him, when they disagreed on something, should we not remain as friends and brothers, regardless of some differences in our opinions? Today we differ and we become my enemy. So Imam Ahmad praised Imam Shafi'i, and he took this same quality from Imam Shafi'i. So why did his students become the opposite? And their students, Allahu A'lam, why did we become the opposite of that? Imam Ahmad ibn Hanbal, just a little bit about his introduction. When you think Ahmad, when you say Ahmad, it means Imam Ahmad ibn Hanbal, that's it. It's like these days when you say the king of rock, you think Elvis. There are many Elvises. When you think of Jacko, there are many Jackos, but it's Michael Jackson. But it's a bad metaphor and example. But when you think, for example, Aristotle, there are many Aristotles, but the Aristotle. Isaac, when you talk in physics, you think Isaac Newton. When you say Boyd, Boyd's Law, there are many Boyds around the world, but you know because the title of that law. And then you think, when you say Ahmad in Hadith, everyone knows it's Imam. I don't even have to mention his surname or anything like that. So when you think Imam Ahmad, you think Hadith. That's what his specialty was. And he was also a faqih, knowledgeable in understanding Sharia. And he also existed in the third generation that the Prophet ﷺ praised. He was born in the year 164 Hijri and lived for about 77 years, born in Baghdad, died in Baghdad. And he was born in the year when Imam Malik died. If you want me to give a title to Imam Ahmad, I don't know, subhanAllah. The Muhaddith, he was a copycat of the Prophet sallallahu alaihi wasallam. And this is what Imam Ahmad ibn Hanbal is known for. The perception of Imam Ahmad is that of rigidity, unfortunately. When people say Ahmad ibn Hanbal or Hanbali, it is so sad that people attach him and his school of thought to rigidity, strictness, ultra-religious, extremism, fanaticism. It's not good to associate a bad quality to someone who does not deserve this. And Imam Ahmad was also one of those, like the other Imams, who was accused. The word name, which doesn't help either, the word Hanbali in the dictionary means someone who is very rigid as well, one-minded. And he was Ahmad ibn Hanbal. But that's not what it meant. The name doesn't tell you what you are. And unfortunately today, a name called Wahhabi is attributed to the same line that goes back to the Hanbalis, Imam Ahmad ibn Hanbal. And we'll note next week why this all happened. But Imam Ahmad started his knowledge at the age of 15 years. He was a scholar and expert in Quran, Hadith, and he also went into Qiyas later on. He studied in Yemen, Morocco, Khurasan. He actually went the most out of all the scholars, out of all the Imams, he traveled the most around the world. Allahu Akbar, he used to travel distances more than 2 months, 4 months with his friends to learn knowledge. And on top of that, he had extreme financial difficulties to the point where he never asked for any money from anybody. And people offered him, scholars, the government, the khalifas, friends. Imam Abu Hanifa, Imam Ahmad never accepted anything from anybody until he died. So his wealth and his knowledge and his everything was from his own bare hands working, to the point where he was so in much of financial needs and so much that he never asked for anybody for money, never took anything, that at one time he wanted to travel to study under a scholar, 2 months journey, that he ran out of wealth and money.

Remember Imam Malik's mother was his inspiration? And Rubir his father? Imam Shafi'i, his mother. And Imam Ahmad also his mother. Imam Shafi'i was an orphan, raised by his mother. Imam Ahmad was also an orphan, raised by his mother. And Imam Ahmad came from a tribe called Banu Shayban. They lived near Kuwait in the southern of Iraq, East Arabia. Banu Shayban, a long time ago before the Prophet ﷺ, had a combat with the Persians. There's a long story about it. And this tribe, Banu Shayban, actually beat the army of the Persians. And this was for the first time in the history of the Arabs before the Prophet ﷺ, where the Arabs beat the Persians, the superpower. It was a battle called Dhiqar. And there is a hadith from the Prophet ﷺ who said, Nusiru wabi nusiru. Banu Shayban were given victory because of me. Because the day when they were given victory is the day when the Prophet ﷺ was born. And Imam Ahmad came from that line. Banu Shayban were a very strong-willed people. Which explains to you the trial which I'm going to talk to you about next week of Imam Ahmad. And which also explains to you the strong will of his mother, who was also a scholar. His name was Ahmad ibn Muhammad. Ibn. His seventh grandfather was Hanbal al-Shaybani. His mother was also from Banu Shayban, which explains why she was strong-willed. And our Muslim ummah today has become plagued with ignorant mothers, unfortunately. Or mothers who are overworked in their career. There's nothing wrong with working, but I'm talking about mothers who are materialistic and working for materialism to the point where their children are either neglected, or if they're ignorant, their children become ignorant. I always say, when I do a marriage, I say, conduct a marriage. Allah subhanahu wa ta'ala gave mothers a quality which He didn't give to the men. And men abuse that quality when they say women talk too much. It is annoying to the men, I say to the sisters, if you can, please lessen the amount of talks to your husband, but they can't help it, so they talk. One of the reasons why they talk a lot in their nature, majority of women, not all women, but majority of them, you find that quality developing in their motherhood. They need that quality with their children. Children also talk a lot. But we're not trying to say women and children are the same. They are alike in some way. What I mean by that, meaning they can understand each other better than what children can understand their fathers. If you're married, you'll understand this. Why? Because children need to be spoon-fed. They need a lot of detail, a lot of words. We men, we like to use few words, which make bigger meanings. And we expect you to understand the rest. If you don't, we get frustrated. And similarly with our children. Not all men, but a large men in general. So mothers need this quality. And need this patience. If they don't have all these words, children will have a problem understanding. They need to be spoon-fed. And the mother of Imam Ahmad was extremely wise, and she spent so much on her son in knowledge and wisdom. She stayed single all her life after the death of her husband, raising and teaching her son Imam Ahmad. Dedicated her life. And Imam Ahmad loved his mother so immensely. He had a special spot in his heart, a little bit more than the normal sons, because of what he saw her do for him. In fact, he was 21 years old. 21. So he was an adult. And one day he was walking with one of his friends, and he said to him, "Let's cross the Tigris River," for some reason. And he said to him, "No, my mother told me never to cross the Tigris River." Today, a 21-year-old who says, "My mum doesn't let me," imagine what happens to them. And I've said before, this word, mummy's boy, is an ugly word. It shouldn't be. So he's 21 years old, and he says, "My mother said, don't cross, I'm not going to cross." And there were many imams who wanted to travel to jihad, for example, voluntary jihad, and their mother said, "Don't," and they obeyed her. And you'll find why his fiqh is in one time Imam Ahmad was praying

0: mother called him. He was praying a voluntary prayer. And he responded to her. And in his fiqh, in his school of thought, in his view, with his evidence of course, he sees that if you're praying a voluntary prayer and your mother calls you for a need, then you should respond. You should stop the voluntary prayer. Nafil prayer, nafil. Yeah. So you're not praying sunnah or fard, just praying a prayer. You should stop it and respond to your mother. And I'd like to end it by this. What type of women do we have today? And what kind of men? And since we are talking about his mother, we see today, unfortunately, two extremes. Mothers who are completely... were either depressed and let themselves go, and mothers who are too overzealous on their beauty and their looks, etc. When you marry a woman, check out her software, not just the hardware. And when a woman marries a man, check his programming in here, because that's his mentality, which you have to face later on. The programming must be fatherhood, and especially the motherhood. There is a great poet who says, "Al-ummu madrasatun idha a'adattaha a'adatta sha'ban tayyib al-a'raqi." When you prepare the mother, you have prepared a generation full of wisdom and charisma and leadership. We want mums who love and to learn their deen and benefit with their deen, etc. Today's motto and drive is no money, no honey. Isn't that right? No money, no honey. My father used to hear it from elderlies in the Preston Mosque. No money, no honey. So you've got to have money to get married, otherwise she won't take you. This should not be the drive. Today's divorces are based on the motto, I couldn't reach my dreams with him. So he couldn't fulfill my dreams, I left. And what are these dreams? You'll find that 80% of them are worldly or materialistic. I'm not having a go at our sisters. We have, alhamdulillah, sisters here who are God-fearing. But I'm talking about just the general vibe you get from the community, Muslim and non-Muslim. Unfortunately, materialism has become a problem. Imam Ahmad's mother and the likes, they were not like it. So I finish it here, inshallah. And next week, we will continue with Imam Ahmad ibn Hanbal, rahmatullahi alayh, about his trial, his way of thought, his teachers, his memory, his extraordinary intelligence, the books he left behind, his death, and how his madhab reached us, a little bit about Wahhabi thoughts and how it came, and a little bit about the confusion of this madhab in the minds of people. And then we will conclude, inshallah ta'ala. One more correction. I mentioned last week that Imam Shafi'i had a student who told him about washing between the toes in wudu. Do you remember that hadith? Yeah. And that Imam Shafi'i said, this is a Hassan hadith on Hassan, and he started advising people. I made a mistake. It's actually Imam Malik it happened with, but nevertheless, whether it's Imam Malik or Imam Shafi, it was exactly the same thing for them all. This is what they all did. They weren't different at all in this way. So I ended here. I thank you for listening. I ask Allah subhanahu wa ta'ala to illuminate our hearts. هذا وصلى الله على نبينا محمد وعلى آله وصحبه أجمعين وآخر دعوانا أن الحمد لله رب العالمين.
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3: حديث 36. On the authority of Anas, may Allah be pleased with him, from the Prophet, may the blessings and peace of Allah be upon him, who said, the believers will gather together on the day of resurrection and will say, should we not ask someone to intercede for us with our Lord? So they will come to Adam and will say, you are the father of mankind. Allah created you with his hand and he made his angels bow down to you. And
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1: May Allah subhanahu wa ta'ala protect us as well. Imagine one man being sent to a whole superpower of the time. What do you think he must have felt? Had it not been for the reassurance of Allah subhanahu wa ta'ala, what would have happened? For us, it becomes difficult to speak to a boss because he's not letting you time off for Jumu'ah Salah or for Taraweeh. People say, hey, I'm worried I might lose my job. Astaghfirullah. We need to go, Bismillah, Rabbi shrahli sadri, wa yassirli amri, wahlul uqdatan min lisani yafqahu qawli. And use good words and go and speak to him and tell him, look, I'm a Muslim, I need to leave. Jumu'ah Salah, no compromise. For a small matter like that, look at the parallel we are drawing here. But it's a reality. So Allah subhanahu wa ta'ala says to Musa alayhi salam, go to Fir'aun. And Allah subhanahu wa ta'ala, yet in another place in the Quran, makes mention of how he has gifted Musa alayhi salam. وَلَقَدْ مَنَنَّا عَلَيْكَ مَرَّةً أُخْرَىٰ. O Musa, we have granted you many gifts. We have blessed you so many times, from the beginning when your mother had to put you down, from the beginning when you were picked up by the family of Fir'aun, from the beginning when this had happened in your upbringing, from the beginning when you had killed someone, we saved you, then you went to Madian, this happened, that happened. Allah says, we have done you so many favors, ya Musa. We have indeed favored you. So Allah says, now, اذهبا إلى فرعون إنه طغى. Both of you go to Fir'aun. Two of you, I'm authorizing you. For indeed, he has transgressed beyond limits. Tughyan, completely out of line. May Allah subhanahu wa ta'ala protect us from that type of sin, and may he keep us online. And just a moment, something came to my mind. Online does not mean on the internet. May Allah subhanahu wa ta'ala keep us on the path. So here, Musa alayhi salam is being sent. He did his own brother a favor. According to what Rasulullah sallallahu alayhi wasallam said, the one who has done the biggest favor upon his own brother was the Prophet Musa alayhi salam. How? He actually made him, he requested that he become a prophet, and as a result he became a Nabi. Subhanallah. May Allah subhanahu wa ta'ala grant us family units that can support us to serve the cause of Allah. Today what happens, a young girl wants to put a scarf on her head, her brothers and sisters will tell her, no man, no, not at all. We don't want Talibans in our house. Wallahi, these are the type of statements. Parents are discouraging their children when the children are showing inclination towards the commands of Allah subhanahu wa ta'ala. Yet, look at what Musa alayhi salam did. He knew he would get support in the obedience of Allah subhanahu wa ta'ala from his own family. And he asks Allah, without saying, let me go and consult my brother and see whether he's going to agree or not. He said, ya Allah, send with me Harun, he will come and he will help me. So the brother was sent. Powerful lesson. Now Allah subhanahu wa ta'ala tells them, how do you talk to Fir'aun? There's a problem because you're going to this tyrant who says, I am God. He says, I am the biggest. He says, I am the highest. You're going to go to him. What are you going to say to him? Allah says, فقولا له قولا لينا لعله يتذكر أو يخشى. Speak to him with soft and kind words, very, very politely, so that he can actually think, he can remember, he can be reminded, and he can be fearful. Which means use the best words when you go to speak to him. Use the best words. What was the message? أن أرسل معنا بني إسرائيل. Go to him and tell him, release Banu Israel. You have enslaved the children of Jacob, Banu Israel, that came from the family of Joseph, the Prophet Yusuf alayhi salatu wasalam, and the family of Yaqub, the Prophet Jacob, may peace be upon him. We want you to release these people and stop oppressing them. Stop it. That was the prime message to start with. Today, when we go out to talk to people who have engaged in sin, sometimes the type of language we use is so bad, we need to think for a moment. Is there anyone on the globe today that we can say is worse than Fir'aun in the sense that he calls himself the only supreme God and he has people worshipping him en masse? The answer is no. And is there anyone from amongst us who can claim to be better than the Prophet Moses, may peace be upon him? The answer is no. So if we are not as grand as Moses, may peace be upon him, and if those we are addressing cannot be as bad as Fir'aun, then we should be speaking in an even more polite manner to everybody around us. Very simple logic. Nobody you ever going to speak to can be worse than the Prophet, meaning can be worse than Fir'aun. And we can never ever be better than the Prophet Musa alayhi salatu wasalam. It's a lesson. So this is why when we are going to do what we call da'wah, calling people towards goodness, use good words, kind words, persevere, persist, and use all different techniques and different methods of calling them so that they can be reminded. May Allah subhanahu wa ta'ala open our doors. Now Musa alayhi salatu wasalam, he gathers his affair, he calls his brother, and they now proceed to Fir'aun. So Allah subhanahu wa ta'ala says, the first thing Fir'aun did, Musa alayhi salam went to him and told him, Irsil ma'ana bani Israel, we want to send you to send Banu Israel with us. And we want you to release them and stop oppression, and you are not the God, and so on. Fir'aun laughed at them, him and his people. Allah subhanahu wa ta'ala says, إِذَا هُمْ مِنْهَا يَضْحَكُونَ. They were laughing. They were laughing at the signs of Allah. They were laughing firstly at the messengers, scoffing at them. And Fir'aun says, قَالَ فِرْعَوْنُ وَمَا رَبُّ الْعَالَمِينَ. You're telling me about Rabbul Alameen. What is Rabbul Alameen? He doesn't even say who is Rabbul Alameen. He says, what is Rabbul Alameen? Look at the insult. If someone says, this brother Abdul Aziz is coming to see you, you say, what is Abdul Aziz? That is a big insult. You're trying to call him an animal. Astaghfirullah. You say, who is he? Not what is he? So Fir'aun, in his arrogance, he says, Ma Rabbul Alameen? What is Rabbul Alameen? So Musa alayhi salam says, Rabbus samawati wal ardi wa ma baynahuma in kuntum muqineen. Whoever created the skies and the earth and whatever lies between it, if indeed you are convinced. Allah, Musa alayhi salam says, that is who Rabbul Alameen is. So Fir'aun, when he heard this, what did he say? قَالَ لِمَنْ حَوْلَهُ أَلَا تَسْتَمِعُونَ. He looks at the people around him. He says, are you listening to what this man is saying? Are you listening? Can you hear? Do you know of a God besides me? He is saying there is someone who created the skies and the earth and everyone, and that is the God who deserves to be worshipped alone, nobody else. I am the God. So he looks at those around him making these statements. قال ربكم ورب آبائكم الأولين. Musa alayhi salam didn't stop there. He says, he is also your God, your maker, the one who made you and your forefathers before you, all of them. He is the maker, we worship him alone. So Fir'aun is getting upset. He wants to start accusing the Prophet Musa alayhi salam. So he says, إِنَّ رَسُولَكُمُ الَّذِي أُرْسِلَ إِلَيْكُمْ لَمَجْنُونَ. Indeed, this messenger who is sent to you is mad. He is mad. Look at him. Allahu Akbar. May Allah subhanahu wa ta'ala protect us. When the message comes to us, we surrender. We should not be like Fir'aun. And then he says, O Musa, لَإِنِ اتَّخَذْتَ إِلَٰهًا غَيْرِي لَأَجْعَلَنَّكَ مِنَ الْمَسْجُونِينَ. If you yourself are not going to worship me as a god, I will jail you. Look at the threat. Now Musa alayhi salam was calm. Why was he calm? He was always calm. There was not a time when he was not calm. Yes, he might have been upset a few times, but he was always calm. He knew Allah told him, Bi ayatina antuma wa man ittaba'akum al-ghalibun. With our signs, you and those who follow you will definitely be the winners. So he knew there's nothing that anyone can do. So Fir'aun is threatening him with a jail sentence. Musa alayhi salam looks at him and he asks him a question. He says, أَوَلَوْ جِئْتُكَ بِشَيْءٍ مُبِينٍ. What if I've brought you something very clear, a sign? قَالَ فَأْتِ بِهِ إِن كُنْتَ مِنَ الصَّادِقِينَ. He says, okay, let's see the sign you have. فألقى

When Fir'aun asked for the sign, let's see it, Musa alayhi salam threw his stick, it became a snake. Big snake. Big snake, not just a little one. Serpent. And he showed them the hand. The hand was white, shining, shining. With the hand, they knew they could not do anything about it. They knew in their hearts it was a sign of Allah subhanahu wa ta'ala. But with that serpent, they quickly thought, you know what? We can try and tackle this thing here. Like we said yesterday, when the serpent came, if Fir'aun was a god, he could have done something about it immediately, but he had to call on others. He had to call on others. Let's see how that happened. So, the people around and Fir'aun together, they said, "Inna hadha la sahirun alim." This is indeed a very knowledgeable magician. He knows his magic tricks in and out. And in another place, so Allah says, "Qala al-mala'u min qawmi Fir'auna inna hadha la sahirun alim." The people, the chiefs, said that he is a magician. And in one place Allah says, Fir'aun as well said that he's a magician. So they collectively uttered these statements and they agreed with each other, he's a magician. Imagine two people in front of a whole crowd, and everybody was gathering, and all the servants and the slaves and the worshippers of Fir'aun are watching someone for the first time in the life of Fir'aun defying him. First time, never before did that happen. And Allah subhanahu wa ta'ala says,

hold himself and his brother and go and send people out, a large number of people out, to call in all the magicians, all the magicians. Bring in every magician there is in the whole of Egypt. And we want them to come, let him do this magic, and they will do the magic, and we see who wins. So Allah subhanahu wa ta'ala says, قَالَ مَوْعِدُكُمْ يَوْمُ الزِّينَةِ وَأَنْ يُحْشَرَ النَّاسُ ضُحَى. There was an agreement between Musa and Fir'aun to say, we have an appointed day, the day that everyone comes out, more or less like the day of Eid. For them, it was called يوم الزينة, the day when they would all come in their beauty and all their gold and all their jewelry. They would come out on that day in the morning. We will meet inshallah at a specific place. You bring your magicians and we are there. لا نخلفه نحن ولا أنت. We will not miss our appointment and we don't want you to miss it as well. So they came. Allah subhanahu wa ta'ala says, وَجَاءَ السَّحَرَةُ. The magicians all came. In one place in the Quran, Allah subhanahu wa ta'ala says, قَالُوا لِفِرْعَوْنَ أَإِنَّ لَنَا لَأَجْرًا إِن كُنَّا نَحْنُ الْغَالِبِينَ. They looked at Fir'aun and they said, they were very, very sure of their magic. It's reported that there were 15,000 magicians. And one narration says, 70 magicians. So let's take the smaller of the lot. 70 magicians. The most powerful. And they looked at Fir'aun and said, well, we want to ask you something before we start here. If we win, what's going to happen? Are we going to get some fulus, some money? Allahu Akbar. Are we going to get some money? First thing they think about is money. Whereas Musa alayhi salam, he did not ask Allah, Ya Allah, what am I getting in return? No messenger asked Allah, Ya Allah, what am I getting in return? Not one of them. Look at this. One hand you have sincerity with us. Let us remember, we should do things for the pleasure of Allah subhanahu wa ta'ala. Certain items must be charitable. Yes, we work, we earn. MashaAllah, may Allah grant us barakah in our earnings. But at the same time, remember, sustenance is in the hands of Allah subhanahu wa ta'ala. And in one place, Allah says, Fir'aun told them, قَالَ نَعَمْ وَإِنَّكُمْ إِذًا لَّمِنَ الْمُقَرَّبِينَ. Yes, indeed, I'm going to not only give you money, but I will make you my chiefs from amongst my close people, those who are my aides or aides, whatever you'd like to call them, those who are very close to me. So he guaranteed that. And then they said, بِعِزَّةِ فِرْعَوْنَ إِنَّا لَنَحْنُ الْغَالِبُونَ. Instead of saying in the name of Allah, they said in the name of Fir'aun, we will be winners. And with the rank of Fir'aun, with the power of Fir'aun, and with this authority of Fir'aun, we will be amongst the winners. So Allah subhanahu wa ta'ala says, Musa alayhi salam gave them a chance. He looks at these magicians and he knew, although he had the normal human fear in his heart, in the sense that he was desperately concerned about their guidance, but he knew that he is definitely going to overcome them somehow. How exactly? He didn't know. But he knew he was going to overcome them. And he says, أَلْقُوا مَا أَنْتُمْ مُلْقُونَ. Throw whatever you'd like to throw. Let's see it. Throw your sticks. Allah says, فَأَلْقَوْا حِبَالَهُمْ وَعِصِيَّهُمْ. They threw all their sticks and they threw their ropes and sticks. Whatever they brought with, they just threw it. Allah says, فَلَمَّا أَلْقَوْا سَحَرُوا أَعْيُنَ النَّاسِ وَاسْتَرْهَبُوهُمْ وَجَاءُوا بِسِحْرٍ عَظِيمٍ. When they threw their ropes and their sticks, they had created a huge magic, Allah says, and they had fiddled with the eyes of the people. The eyes of the people were now deceived by seeing all these sticks and ropes moving. And people were scared, very, very scared. Everybody is watching. Everybody who could come was gathered, all of them. And here you have Fir'aun
There you have Musa and Harun. And here you have all those magicians in a line. There you have Firaun's cronies. There you have the entire public all around. And now you have them throwing. Imagine if we take the narration of 15,000, there are so many sticks and ropes. What must be happening? Allah says, Istarhabuhum. They sought to scare these people. The people were worried. Hey, look at all this. What will happen? Allah says, Ja'u bisihrin azim. They came with some major magic. To this day, Fir'aun is being worshipped by certain people. And to this day, those who engage in magic, they call on Fir'aun. Just like here Allah says, these people called on Fir'aun and they said in the name of Fir'aun, there are people who are living today who call the same Pharaoh. There are people who go every year for a festival at the pyramids in order to worship their God. May Allah protect us from Satanism and may He protect us from the devils. So Allah subhanahu wa ta'ala says, فَأَوْجَسَ فِي نَفْسِهِ خِيفَةً مُوسَى. There was a slight concern in the heart of Musa alayhi salam, a little worry.

0: صنعوا كيد ساحر ولا يفلح الساحر حيث أتى.
1: Powerful verses. Allah says, we told him, O Moses, don't worry, don't fear, O Musa, not at all. You, inshallah, throw that stick, it will eat everything they have made. It will devour it into non-existence. For indeed what they have brought is magic, what you have come with is something divine. And Allah says a magician will never succeed. Those who want to invoke and call on magic, they will never ever succeed. Allah says this. It's short-lived. Musa alayhi salam threw his stick. Subhanallah. Look at the guarantee of Allah. He threw his stick. So Allah subhanahu wa ta'ala says, Allahu Akbar. Allah subhanahu wa ta'ala says,
0: فَأَلْقَى مُوسَى عَصَاهُ فَإِذَا هِيَ تَلْقَفُ مَا يَأْفِكُونَ.
2: As he threw his stick, a huge, moving, live
1: snake was made from it. Totally different from everything else that all the others had made. Those were little ropes that were looking like earthworms, probably, in comparison to this huge snake. Because as it came down, it ate up everything. And Musa alayhi salam picked it up again. It was a stick. What happened to all our ropes, our sticks? No sign. Now a magician, for your information, he transforms very quickly, one to another. Two, three types of magicians. Some who seek the assistance of the jinn and the devil. But they still have the core of what they brought. Imagine if someone takes you and say, right, I can make you disappear. They make you disappear, then they can't bring you back. What would happen? The magician normally would say, we can bring you back. May Allah protect us. Remember one thing. Muhammad sallallahu alayhi wa sallam says,
0: مَنْ أَتَى عَرَّافًا أَوْ كَاهِنًا فَصَدَّقَهُ بِمَا أَخْبَرُ فَقَدْ كَفَرَ بِمَا أُنزِلَ عَلَىٰ مُحَمَّدٍ صَلَّى اللَّهُ عَلَيْهِ وَسَلَّمَ.
1: Whoever goes to a fortune teller, whoever goes to one who claims to be knowing the future and believes what they have to say, has disbelieved in what Muhammad sallallahu alayhi wasallam has brought. So it's prohibited for us to go to a magician, to go to a fortune teller, to go to what is known as a witch doctor and so on. Totally prohibited. It defies our deen and our iman. It defies our belief in the oneness of Allah subhanahu wa ta'ala. So once that happened, all these magicians fell prostrate. They fell down on the ground with their heads down on the floor. فَأُلْقِيَ السَّحَرَةُ سَاجِدِينَ. It didn't even take them a second to do that. All the magicians, 70 of them, or how many ever they were, whatever the figure was.
0: قالوا آمنا برب العالمين رب موسى وهارون.
1: We believe in the Lord of the worlds, the Lord of Moses and Harun. These two, we are now joining them. We believe that they are worshipping the correct deity. Done. Why? Why did they do this? They did not need time to think, because they knew we are the top magicians. No one can come close to us. This man, had he been a magician, we would have known about him a long time ago. That, hey, there is a powerful magician somewhere in Egypt or somewhere here or there. There was nothing that happened of that nature. So they say, when it ate everything they had brought into non-existence, gone, and he took back the stick and it became his stick once again, they fell to the ground. They said, no, this is from something divine. It's not magic. It's not magic. Now Fir'aun is watching. Everybody's watching. They're looking at Fir'aun. How are you going to react? Allah safeguard us. Fir'aun, look at how he reacts. He says,
0: آمنتم له قبل أن آذن لكم.
1: How can you believe in him before I give you permission to do that? I still haven't given you permission and you're believing in him. Now everybody's watching, looking at him like a fool. They can't laugh, obviously. But they're looking at him like a fool. The one who claims to be God, saying, hey, I haven't yet given you permission to worship another God. I haven't. And Allah subhanahu wa ta'ala says, he then accused them.
0: إنه لكبيركم الذي علمكم السحر.
1: No, you have worshipped that God because he, this man, is actually your senior who taught you all this magic. You're just making a fool of me here. So he's blaming Musa alayhi salam to be their ustad in magic. Allah protect us. Look at this. Then Allah subhanahu wa ta'ala says, Still, he was not satisfied. He says,
0: إِنَّ هَذَا لَمَكْرٌ مَكَرْتُمُوهُ فِي الْمَدِينَةِ لِتُخْرِجُوا مِنْهَا أَهْلَهَا فَسَوْفَ تَعْلَمُونَ
1: This is just a plan and a plot that all of you have made. You were in cahoots and you made this plan in order to get Banu Israel out. That's why you made the plan. So he says,
0: لَأُقَطِّعَنَّ أَيْدِيَكُمْ وَأَرْجُلَكُمْ مِنْ خِلَافٍ
1: I'm going to cut off your hands and your feet. The opposite, so the right hand with the left foot, the left hand with the right foot, and I'm going to crucify all of you. Look at him getting angry, threatening. What was the reaction of these magicians? What was the reaction of the magicians? They said,
0: اقض ما أنت قاض إنما تقضي هذه الحياة الدنيا
1: Do what you want. Pass whatever judgment you want. You can only pass judgment whilst we are in this world. When we get to the Akhirah, there is the Supreme Judge. They were brand new Muslims. Nobody had spoken to them much already. They knew what the truth was. Already they knew there is a day of Qiyamah. Why? Because the core of the message, they heard it. They knew about it. Everybody knew about it. That this is what happened, a man came, he's defying and so on. It was a blessing in disguise that the magicians had to be called. Because when Fir'aun sent his people around, they had to tell the whole of Egypt that there is a man claiming that Fir'aun is not God. And he has come with this, and he is saying worship one God, and he is saying there is a life after death, and he is saying this and that. And he is saying that do not oppress Banu Israel. We want to confront him with magic, so all the magicians come out. So in the process, they didn't realize they did da'wah themselves. They gave the message. Allahu Akbar. Look at how Allah supports his deen. Look at how Allah subhanahu wa ta'ala supports his deen. So Allah subhanahu wa ta'ala says in another place, these magicians, they said,
0: لا ضير إنا إلى ربنا منقلبون.
1: No problem, do what you want to us, Fir'aun. We are definitely going to return to Allah either way. If you kill us or if we die naturally, we're still going to go back to Allah. But we have a hope that you don't have.
0: Inna natma'u an yaghfira lana rabbuna khatayana wa ma akrahtana alayhi min as-sihr wallahu khayrun wa abqa.
1: We are hopeful that our Rabb will forgive our sins and He will forgive the fact that you forced us to engage in this magic here. For indeed Allah is the everlasting and He is much better. And they continued to utter words as though they had believed from so long. They were giving da'wah to Fir'aun himself. May Allah subhanahu wa ta'ala grant us an understanding. Inshallah, tomorrow we will see what happened thereafter and what Fir'aun decided to do as a result. And his tyranny is very clearly displayed in it.
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1: Assalamu alaikum wa rahmatullahi wa barakatuh. We were speaking about Musa alayhi salatu wa salam. A question that arose when Musa alayhi salam, the Prophet Moses, may peace be upon him, came in front of Fir'aun. And he came with this message. Did Fir'aun recognize him as being the same Musa who was brought up in the house of Fir'aun? The answer is yes, indeed. He knew immediately that this is the Musa. And this is why the Quran says, when Musa alayhi salam came up to him and told him, look, we need you to do this and that to send Banu Israel. You are not the God. The God is the one who created the skies and the earth. He looks at him and he says,
18: قال ألم نربك فينا وليدا ولبثت فينا من عمرك سنين.
1: Aren't you the one? Isn't it that we looked after you when you were a little child? We brought you up in our own house. Today you want to be against us. And you stayed for a part of your life with us.
18: وفعلت فعلتك التي فعلت وأنت من الكافرين.
1: And you did that little deed of yours which made you run away, and indeed you are from those who are very, very ungrateful. The term kufr here refers to ingratitude. When someone is ungrateful, they are also known as a person who has not made or not considered or not acknowledged the gift of someone upon them, the gift of Allah upon us when Allah has bestowed us with our life, and then He tells us to abstain from X, Y, and Z. When we don't abstain, it means we would be from those who are ungrateful, showing ingratitude, and therefore the term used is kufr. We ask Allah subhanahu wa ta'ala to protect us from all forms of kufr. So He says, this is what you did and you ran away. Today you want to come to me and to tell me when we looked after you. Now we learn many things from this. One is, if you recall yesterday, we spoke about how Allah subhanahu wa ta'ala told Musa alayhi salam, وَلَقَدْ مَنَنَّا عَلَيْكَ مَرَّةً أُخْرَىٰ. O Musa, we have indeed bestowed upon you favor upon favor, again and again. We have bestowed upon you this favor, that favor. We looked after you when you were a baby, and we brought you up, and we did this and that. So on one hand, Allah shows Musa alayhi salam and reminds him that we favored you. And on the other hand, you have Fir'aun saying, you know what? We favored you. Look at the opposites here. So Musa alayhi salam already knew that this man wants to get away with murder just by telling me that I favored you. So you better keep quiet. When anyone has favored us, our parents, our brothers, our sisters, our relatives, anyone has done goodness to us, yes, we acknowledge the goodness, but it does not mean we allow them to get away with murder. When they've done wrong, you say, look, I acknowledge I've worked for you for so many years, but I just want to tell you that what you are doing here is detrimental, it is dangerous for you. Don't do it. We should never be from those who are too frightened to tell someone what is right in a beautiful, polite manner when they are wrong just because they have done good to us. This is a very powerful lesson. Many human beings have this type of attitude. It is actually a Fir'aunic attitude. This is what the Pharaoh said. You don't have a right to tell me anything because I fed you, I clothed you. In our language, we would say, I sent you to school. So why are you telling me this? If it wasn't for me, you would have been on the street. And Allah subhanahu wa ta'ala always says, it is Allah. It is none but Allah subhanahu wa ta'ala. Allah subhanahu wa ta'ala creates a situation which makes people do things, but we only realize it's from Allah subhanahu wa ta'ala. Yes, we are grateful. Part of your gratitude is to tell a person, brother, you are going wrong. Brother, what you are doing here is unacceptable. I am so happy that you have looked after me. I wouldn't like to see you also in the darkness. So this Musa alayhi salatu wasalam, he tells Fir'aun, وَتِلْكَ نِعْمَةٌ تَمُنُّهَا عَلَيَّ أَنْ عَبَّدْتَ بَنِي إِسْرَائِيلِ. He says, you want to come and speak about these favors of yours upon me to try and get away from the fact that you have enslaved the whole of Banu Israel. So you want to get away with this enslaving just because of one man, you looked after him in your home, but you are not even considering the fact that you have enslaved one whole category of humanity. May Allah subhanahu wa ta'ala protect us. So this was also the answer to the question that did Fir'aun recognize the man? Yes, indeed. He laughed at him, he scoffed at him, he reminded him of all the favors and so on and so forth. Then Allah subhanahu wa ta'ala speaks about something. We got to the point where these magicians had surrendered to Allah. And Fir'aun began to threaten. And he said, I will execute you, I will crucify you. And these people, within split minutes, they said, no problem, do what you want. We know that you only can make a ruling and cause pain to us in this world. After that, there is nothing of that nature. There is an Allah. There is really a deity who is in supreme control, who will take you to task as well. These were the magicians, former magicians. From this we learn that when your iman and belief in Allah subhanahu wa ta'ala is solid, there is nothing that can shake you. Not a stick nor a brick, not a person nor an army. Nothing will shake you if your belief in Allah subhanahu wa ta'ala is solid and you know that Allah subhanahu wa ta'ala is on your side. So Musa alayhi salam, not being worried, he heard more and more threats from Fir'aun. So Fir'aun warned him that we are going to kill you. Fir'aun, he told Musa alayhi salatu wasalam,

Sad. Fir'aun says, let me kill this man. He can call out to his God to save him. Let's see who can save him. And Allah subhanahu wa ta'ala had told Musa alayhi salam, we will give you a sultan, an authority. They won't be able to harm you. Nothing. So Musa alayhi salam was not worried. As a result of this threat, Fir'aun started planning things, but something had happened which we will get to, inshallah, in a few moments. But before we get to that, even the chiefs who were with Fir'aun, his cronies, those who were supporting him, the main men of his, they looked at him and they said, we can't let these people carry on. What do you mean? You need to do something about it. So they're looking at their chief, at their God, at the one whom they take instruction from. And these people, wallahi, I can actually fit it into life here. How people think sometimes, they want to fix this one and that one, and they quickly tell their boss, you need to sort out that one and sort this one out, and the boss starts acting because he hears all the statements of these people. May Allah protect us. This is a Fir'aun mentality. His chiefs, listen to what Allah says.

told themselves and they told Fir'aun, are you going to leave this man doing what he did? He is going to lead people away from your religion, from worshipping you. And this is why Fir'aun says, Inni akhafu, I fear that he might change your religion. So Fir'aun was already scared. If he was a god, would he be frightened? That I fear they're going to change your religion. He says, I fear they will change your religion. You won't worship me any longer. And I fear that there's going to be a lot of corruption on earth, a lot of chaos on earth because of this man. So Allah subhanahu wa ta'ala says, these chiefs, they came up with an idea. What was the idea? They said, look, we can show them our power. We have power. We have authority. We will slay all of their males and we'll let the females live. All the males, the children, we will slay them. And they began doing that. So now Musa alayhi salatu wasalam had to talk to his people. Remember, there were people who had accepted the message. Small number. From amongst them, there was a man. One man who was very closely related to Fir'aun in his own household. He had accepted Musa alayhi salam, but he remained silent. He didn't tell anyone. He was a quiet man. He didn't make his iman apparent. No one knew, but he knew. And you should hear his speech. We will come to it in a few moments. The words he uttered, those were the words that made Fir'aun and them think. But they still didn't accept. But at least they did not end up killing Musa alayhi salatu wasalam. Now before we get there, Musa alayhi salam has his people, a few of these people. They have been enslaved for so long. The magicians have won. The people are frightened of Fir'aun still. And what happened? Musa suddenly is being threatened and these people are being slain one after the other. They need a little bit of encouragement. When someone tells you, brother, read your salah, things will open. Read your salah. You read your salah again and again and things outside are becoming worse. You need a bit of encouragement. You need your iman to become solid.

0: Allah is not responding, it means you want it to come at your time. Allah says, hang on, you told me to give you something, when it is right for you, I will give you. And if it is not good for you, do you know, out of my mercy, I will keep it away from you. That is Allah. So when you don't get something you really desperately wish for, remember, there is a chance that Allah knows it was not good for you, or there is something better for you in the long run. Sometimes we cannot understand this. So when Musa alayhi salam told his people this, they were weak. The magicians were strong, but some of Banu Israel, they were weak, because now it's hard for them to witness their children being slaughtered, slain. So Allah subhanahu wa ta'ala says, they told Musa,
1: قَالُوا أُوذِينَا مِنْ قَبْلِ أَن تَأْتِيَنَا وَمِنْ بَعْدِ مَا جِئْتَنَا.
0: They told him, what's the difference? We have suffered before you came because of you, and we are suffering now after you've come also because of you. We are suffering. Before you came, they used to kill all the children because they didn't want you to be born. Now that you are there and you are up, they're still killing all the children. How can we be behind you? So Musa alayhi salam continued to talk to them, and he continued to tell them,
1: قَالَ عَسَىٰ رَبُّكُمْ أَن يُهْلِكَ عَدُوَّكُمْ وَيَسْتَخْلِفَكُمْ فِي الْأَرْضِ فَيَنْظُرَ كَيْفَ تَعْمَلُونَ.
0: He says, look, Allah subhanahu wa ta'ala will destroy your enemy. You just sit and watch. Allah subhanahu wa ta'ala will grant you the leadership on land, and he will make you the heirs of whatever is left by these people. So Musa alayhi salam gave them prophecies, glad tidings, good news. And Musa alayhi salam is telling them, look, be patient. Ista'inu billahi wasbiru. Seek the help of Allah alone. Don't come to me and say, you help. Allah will help. And remember, bear patience with Allah subhanahu wa ta'ala and for his deen. My beloved brothers and sisters, anything you would like to do to please Allah subhanahu wa ta'ala automatically requires patience and perseverance. Even for us to stand in salah, it needs perseverance. It needs willpower. It needs a form of sabr, a form of patience for you to stand. The heat might be a lot. The people might be there. You might be listening to a little child scream here and there. There is a lot of patience required. And this is what will attain the pleasure of Allah subhanahu wa ta'ala. So Allah subhanahu wa ta'ala says, we started to send Fir'aun the different signs to prove he's not the God and we are in charge. Fir'aun said he was the God and he was in charge. Allah says, we started sending him such signs that he could do nothing about, to prove to him beyond any doubt that and we send the people of Fir'aun a drought. We sent them a drought. So they had lack of crop, no produce. Now if you've been to Egypt, subhanAllah, the Nile is now dry up. Or there was no rain, there was drought. And all the produce was no longer there. And a man telling you, I am the God, and he's lived a proper life of luxury all along, and suddenly he's got nothing to eat. He's got nothing to eat. Or his people are suffering, his own cronies have very little to eat. They cannot live that life anymore. So what happened? Allah says in the Quran,
1: وَإِن تُصِبْهُمْ حَسَنَةٌ يَقُولُوا.
0: In fact, Allah subhanahu wa ta'ala says,
1: وَإِن تُصِبْهُمْ سَيِّئَةٌ يَطَّيَّرُوا بِمُوسَى وَمَنْ مَعَهُ.
0: When goodness came in their direction, they said, this is from us. And whenever something bad came to them like this, they always said that this is Musa and his people, because of their bad omens, we are suffering. We need to get rid of them. So Allah subhanahu wa ta'ala says, they went to Musa after some time. And they said, oh Musa, we read the verse this evening.
1: وَقَالُوا يَا أَيُّهَا السَّاحِرُ ادْعُ لَنَا رَبَّكَ بِمَا عَهِدَ عِنْدَكَ إِنَّنَا لَمُهْتَدُونَ.
0: They went to Moses and said, oh magician, you big magician. Look, this word is despising, very despising. You're calling a man a magician and he's a prophet. So they said, oh magician, go and call your God to remove this calamity we are in. If he removes it, we are guided. Don't worry, we will accept your message. So Allah subhanahu wa ta'ala says, Musa alayhi salam made a dua and we removed that. And Allah says, إِذَا هُمْ يَنْكُثُونَ. They went back on their word. They went back on their word. He was happy that, ya Allah, this is a sign. But they went back on their word. So Allah says, we sent them yet another sign. Third sign. The first one was the drought. The second one was the loss of produce. The third one, Allah says,
1: فَأَرْسَلْنَا عَلَيْهِمُ الطُّوفَانَ.
0: Allahu Akbar, tufan. Weather,

erratic weather. Allah subhanahu wa ta'ala sent them punishment with water, with rain, with all sorts. The weather was against them completely. Number one, when that happened, they went back to Musa alayhi salam. Ya Musa, just call out your God. We will now definitely accept. Musa alayhi salam, when he makes a dua, suddenly everything subsides and returns to normal. Subhanallah. And then they laughed at him again. They said, no, no, it wasn't you, it was us. It was us. So Allah says, okay, we sent them. After the third sign, a fourth one. What was the fourth one? Al-Jarada. We sent them locusts. Now what type of locusts? There were millions and billions of locusts flying around that they covered the sun. It appeared as darkness. And everywhere there were locusts. They sit on locusts, they look at locusts. There's in their food, there's locusts. Here there's locusts, there there's locusts. A plague of locusts. Imagine. And Fir'aun is telling everyone, I am the God, I'm still the God. As though those locusts came to worship him. What a fool. And after that they went back to Moses, Musa alayhi salam. Ya Musa, you know what? Call out to your Rabb. So Allah is proving to them beyond any doubt that look, this is from this man. He worships Allah who is in control of all this. So when he calls out, Ya Allah, take this, remove this, it is removed. Again. So Allah subhanahu wa ta'ala sends them yet another sign. Allah says, Al-Qummal, we sent them the sign of lice. What is lice? You know the lice and these little insects that you have. Allah says, it was all over. Fleas, you know, a flea and a tick and a lice, that same family. All over, biting them, sucking their blood. Everywhere you go, they sleep, they are bitten. They walk, they are bitten. They go to their farms, they are bitten. They come here, they are bitten. They know this is a problem. All of them are bitten. But why are the people with Musa alayhi salam not being bitten? Subhanallah. So this is why they called him a sahir. They said, this is magic. And all the magicians are now Muslimin. So now they are also not being bitten. So these people are still believing within that all these magicians are doing something against us. My beloved brothers and sisters, whenever we have a sickness, let's not immediately think this is magic. Someone did something to me. No, no, no, no. Sometimes you will have people who might also be connected to some knowledge of deen who will come to you and say someone has affected you. They are lying. They are lying. May Allah subhanahu wa ta'ala protect us. It is not like that. You make dua to Allah. Allah is the owner. He will grant you cure. And remember, there is a quick way and a proper way of sorting your matters out. We spoke about this at the beginning of Ramadan when we spoke about shaitan. If a person is rich, or if a person, let's say, is poor and he wants to become rich, he can either steal and become rich. He will still become rich. Or he can work very hard and earn slowly over time. He will see some money. One is the wrong way, one is the right way. But both of them get you money. One slowly and one very quick. The same applies when you are sick and ill and bad luck has come in your direction. There is a quick way. Go to one who seeks the assistance of a jinn, which is totally haram. It is now kufr and shirk. You enter that category as though you have now stolen and your problem is solved overnight. And you say, I had a problem, it's solved. Overnight, but what you did was totally wrong, unacceptable. We may have lost our iman in the process. May Allah subhanahu wa ta'ala not do that to us. The other way, go and find out what Rasulullah sallallahu alaihi wasallam did. He read the Mu'awwidhat. The last two surahs of the Quran were revealed for that reason. Repeat that recitation throughout the day with yaqeen. Leave your bad ways and habits, turn to Allah. The minute you raise your hands, everything will be sorted out. May Allah subhanahu wa ta'ala guide us and help us. But the problem is, I have spoken to some of these people who go around telling people, your in-laws, they did something on you. And I've told them, where do you get this from? They say, but what can we do? People don't believe us until we say something like that. So that is a crisis. You go to someone and you tell them, no, it's just a sickness. What will they say? They say, no, man, they go to someone else. And until they go to the 30th person who says, you know what? It's your in-laws. Or someone from your own family did something on you. Wallahi, these people deserve to be executed. May Allah protect us. May Allah subhanahu wa ta'ala protect us from fasad. Corruption, to make someone hate their family members for nothing based on what a jinn might be telling you, which is also haram, and they are laughing at us. We've spoken about it at the beginning of Ramadan, some powerful talks where shaitan's main aim is to laugh at us and to laugh at Allah, to say, look, ya Allah, I told you they were ready to cut these 80 lemons. May Allah subhanahu wa ta'ala protect us. So my beloved brothers and sisters, Fir'aun was sent yet another sign. Allah says, فَأَرْسَلْنَا عَلَيْهِمُ الطُّوفَانَ وَالْجَرَادَ وَالْقُمَّلَ وَالضَّفَادَ

Yeah. Frogs. What type of frogs? They jumped out of the Nile, they came from underneath, they came from the top, they came from everywhere. They want to eat on the plate of frog lands. They sleep, they're squeezing frogs at the bottom. Subhanallah. Frogs all over the show. They can't get rid of them at all. They tell Musa alayhi salam, "Ya Musa, we want you to sort this matter out for us. We will definitely believe." And this is over a period of time. And every time they are cured and this thing goes away, they are back in their own ways. Allah subhanahu wa ta'ala says, وَلَمَّا وَقَعَ عَلَيْهِمُ الرِّجْزُ قَالُوا يَا مُوسَى ادْعُ لَنَا رَبَّكَ بِمَا عَهِدَ عِنْدَكَ لَئِن كَشَفْتَ عَنَّا الرِّجْزَ لَنُؤْمِنَنَّ لَكَ وَلَنُرْسِلَنَّ

Every time one of these signs was sent to them, they went to Musa. They said, "Oh Moses, call your Rabb with what he has promised you. Tell him to cure us and to remove this punishment from us and this plague from us. If it is to come out, we will believe in the message and we will release Banu Israel." Those are the two things you want. Consider it done. Then when Musa alayhi salam made the dua and the sicknesses went, they suddenly broke their promise. Every time, not once. Allah says it happened so many times. Allah says we sent them 9 signs. وَلَقَدْ آتَيْنَا مُوسَى 9 آيَاتٍ. Allah says we have given Moses 9 signs. The first 2 we spoke about. Then الطوفان والجرادة والقملة والضفادعة. Then Allah says والدم. الدم means the blood. And before this there were the 2 other signs. What were those 2 signs? Those 2 signs were the stick and the hand. So there we have them. So Allah says, we sent them blood. Now exactly how the blood was sent, Allah knows. But they saw blood everywhere. It was bleeding, blood. Next thing, the Nile, when they pick water out of the Nile, the bucket comes home, converted into blood. So they can't drink the water. Now water is life, we know that. And the Nile, Fir'aun, why did this happen to him? Because you know what he says? Fir'aun says, هذه الأنهار تجري من تحتي. He says, you see these rivers that are flowing beneath me. I am the God of these rivers. All this goodness that is around is because of me. Okay, let's talk now. What about when we take a bucket and it comes out blood? Where did all your power go? Where did all your power go? May Allah subhanahu wa ta'ala grant us pure water. Water is a gift. Let's never waste it. Let's be from those who appreciate it. And let's understand, we need to thank Allah for this uncontaminated water we have. When I was in London recently, they told me the water from the tap has been drunk 11 times before. It took me a few seconds to understand what they said, just like it is taking you a few seconds to digest. May Allah subhanahu wa ta'ala protect us. Really, it's a fact. Which means it's purified again, comes back to the tap. Purified again, comes back to the tap. Now we have bottled water and we hope and pray that it's genuine, because sometimes who knows where it's from. May Allah subhanahu wa ta'ala grant us goodness and may He save us. So Allah says, we sent them that sign and this sign. And every time they did not want, they disagreed, they broke their promise. Allah subhanahu wa ta'ala says thereafter, وَمَا نُرِيهِمْ مِنْ آيَةٍ إِلَّا هِيَ أَكْبَرُ مِنْ أُخْتِهَا. Every time we sent them a sign, it was bigger than the previous one. Which means the first sign was a little bit less. The second one came, it was worse. The third one came, even worse. Allah says, then we sent them so many signs. And we've recited the verse.

They were too arrogant to accept the truth. They were criminals. We learn that arrogance is what makes you deny the truth. When someone speaks the truth to you, pristine, pure religion, pure Islam, pure justice, it just won't be digested by those who have arrogance. They will say, no ways. We learned this and we continue. This evening we heard the verses recited, mashallah, beautiful verses. Allah says, those who are astray, their first line of attack, their first excuse is they say, look, we found our forefathers doing this and we're going to follow them. We're not going to change anything. Allah says, that may result in their complete destruction. قَالَ أَوَلَوْ جِئْتُكُمْ بِأَهْدَى مِمَّا وَجَدْتُمْ عَلَيْهِ آبَاءَكُمْ. Prophet sallallahu alayhi wa sallam is told to tell the people of Quraysh, you want to follow your forefathers. What if we bring to you something that has more guidance in it than anything?

0: Anything your forefathers ever had, will you follow it? They said, no, we won't. May Allah not make us from those.
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0: 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I just want to leave a message with you guys. 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
16: 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Allah's Messenger saying, the reward of deeds depends upon the intentions, and every person will get the reward according to what he has intended. So whoever emigrated for worldly benefits or for a woman to marry, his emigration was for what he emigrated for.

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2: Hadith 24. On the authority of Abu Huraira, may Allah be pleased with him, who said that the Messenger of Allah, may the blessings and peace of Allah be upon him, said, If Allah has loved a servant of his, he calls Jibreel, on whom be peace, and says, I love so and so, therefore love him. He said, So Jibreel loves him. Then he calls out in heaven, saying, Allah loves so and so, therefore love him. And the inhabitants of heaven love him. He said, Then acceptance is established for him on earth. And if Allah has abhorred a servant of his, he calls Jibreel and says, I abhor so and so, therefore abhor him. So Jibreel abhors him. Then he calls out to the inhabitants of heaven, Allah abhors so and so, therefore abhor him. He said, So they abhor him. And abhorrence is established for him on earth. It was related by Muslim, also by Al-Bukhari, Malik and At-Tirmidhi.
3: Gems and jewels, wise sayings, interesting events, and moral lessons from Islamic history. Iyaz and his quick decisions.
4: Iyaz ibn Muawiyah was a famous judge known for his intelligence and insight. Some people, however, were jealous both of his status and of his ability. So they tried to raise doubts about him. They said, "He has in him a fault that no judge should have. When people come to him seeking judgment, he is quick in issuing his ruling." When Iyas became aware of what they said about him, he called them to him and bestowed upon them wonderful hospitality. He extended forth one of his two hands and asked them, "How many fingers do you see?" They immediately said, "Five." He said, "How come you were so quick to answer? Why did you not first count them? 1, 2, 3, and become from those who do not hasten in their judgment." They said, "We are not slow in counting that which we already know." He said, "Likewise with me, I do not delay in a matter regarding which I already know the ruling." And in this way, the distinguished judge showed them that he did not issue rulings in a quick or hasty manner.
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2: Hadith 36. On the authority of Anas, may Allah be pleased with him, from the Prophet, may the blessings and peace of Allah be upon him, who said, "The believers will gather together on the day of resurrection and will say, 'Should we not ask someone to intercede for us with our Lord?' So they will come to Adam and will say, 'You are the father of mankind. Allah created you with His hand, and He made His angels bow down to you, and He taught you the names of everything. So intercede for us with your Lord, so that He may give us relief from this place where we are.' And He will say, 'I am not in a position to do that.' And He will mention His wrongdoing, and will feel ashamed, and will say, 'Go to Noah, for he is the first messenger that Allah sent to the inhabitants of the earth.' So they will come to him, and he will say, 'I am not in a position to do that.' And he will mention his having requested something of his Lord about which he had no proper knowledge. And he will feel ashamed and will say, 'Go to the friend of the merciful.' So they will come to him and he will say, 'I am not in a position to do that. Go to Moses, a servant to whom Allah talked and to whom he gave the Torah.' So they will come to him and he will say, 'I am not in a position to do that.' And he will mention the taking of a life other than for a life. And he will feel ashamed in the sight of his Lord and will say, 'Go to Jesus, Allah's servant and messenger, Allah's word and spirit.' So they will come to him and he will say, 'I am not in a position to do that. Go to Muhammad, may the blessings and peace of Allah be upon him, a servant to whom Allah has forgiven all his wrongdoing, past and future. So they will come to me, and I shall set forth to ask permission to come to my Lord, and permission will be given. And when I shall see my Lord, I shall prostrate myself. He will leave me thus for such time as it pleases him. Then it will be said to me, 'Raise your head, ask and it will be granted, speak and it will be heard, intercede and your intercession will be accepted.' So I shall raise my head and praise him with a form of praise that he will teach me. Then I shall intercede and he will set me a limit as to the number of people. So I shall admit them into paradise. Then I shall return to him. And when I shall see my Lord, I shall bow down as before. Then I shall intercede, and he will set me a limit as to the number of people. So I shall admit them into paradise. Then I shall return for a third time, then a fourth, and I shall say, 'There remains in hellfire only those whom the Quran has confined and who must be there for eternity.' It was related by Al-Bukhari, also by Muslim, At-Tirmidhi, and Ibn Majah. Another version by Al-Bukhari adds, 'The Prophet, may the blessings and peace of Allah be upon him, said, "There shall come out of hellfire he who has said, "There is no God but Allah," and who has in his heart goodness weighing a barley corn. Then there shall come out of hellfire he who has said, "There is no God but Allah," and who has in his heart goodness weighing a grain of wheat. Then there shall come out of hellfire he who has said, "There is no God but Allah," and who has in his heart goodness weighing an atom.
6: MashaAllah, what a great hadith and du'as. These authentic hadiths which are playing, and also great du'as which are playing currently on Inspire FM. If you have any suggestions of any hadith and du'as we could play on Inspire FM, please send it on 0777-9481822. So now continue listening to more hadith and du'as.
1: Al-hadithu al-thamin ashar عن أبي هريرة رضي الله عنه قال قال رسول الله صلى الله عليه وسلم إن الله عز وجل يقول يوم القيامة يا ابن آدم مرضت فلم تعدني قال يا ربي وكيف أعودك وأنت رب العالمين قال أما 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
2: Hadith 18. On the authority of Abu Huraira, may Allah be pleased with him, who said that the Messenger of Allah, may the blessings and peace of Allah be upon him, said, Allah, mighty and sublime be He, will say on the day of resurrection, O son of Adam, I fell ill and you visited me not. He will say, O Lord, and how should I visit you when you are the Lord of the worlds? He will say, Did you not know that my servant so-and-so had fallen ill, and you visited him not? Did you not know that had you visited him, you would have found me with him, O son of Adam? I asked you for food, and you fed me not. He will say, O Lord, and how should I feed you when you are the Lord of the worlds? He will say, Did you not know that my servant so-and-so asked you for food, and you fed him not? Did you not know that had you fed him, you would surely have found that with me? O son of Adam, I asked you to give me to drink, and you gave me not to drink. He will say, O Lord, how should I give you to drink when you are the Lord of the worlds? He will say, My servant so-and-so asked you to give him to drink, and you gave him not to drink. Had you given him to drink, you would have surely found that with me. It was related by Muslim.
3: Gems and jewels. Wise sayings, interesting events, and moral lessons from Islamic history. Five matters.
4: The Prophet sallallahu alaihi wasallam said, I was given five matters that no other prophet before me was given. The first is that I was given victory with terror, meaning people felt fear and terror equivalent to the distance it would take one to travel in a month. That is how widespread the terror and awe had become. Secondly, the entire earth has been made a mosque for me and its soil is pure. Thirdly, the spoils of war have been made lawful to me. Next, I have been given intercession. And finally, each prophet before me was sent specifically to a certain people, while I was sent to all of mankind. Collected by Al-Bukhari.
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2: 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The Prophet, peace be upon him, said, Faith, belief, consists of more than 60 branches, i.e. parts. And haya, this term haya covers a large number of concepts which are to be taken together. Amongst them are self-respect, modesty, bashfulness, and scruple, etc., is a part of faith.
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16: حديث 13 On the authority of Adi ibn Hatim, may Allah be pleased with him, who said, I was with the Messenger of Allah, may the blessings and peace of Allah be upon him. And there came to him two men. One of them was complaining of penury, while the other was complaining of brigandry. The Messenger of Allah, may the blessings and peace of Allah be upon him, said, As for brigandry, it will be but a short time before a caravan will be able to go out to Makkah without a guard. As for penury, the hour will not arrive before one of you takes his charity around without finding anyone to accept it from him. Then one of you will surely stand before Allah, there being no screen between him and him, nor an interpreter to translate for him. Then he will say to him, Did I not bring you wealth? And he will say, Yes. Then he will say, Did I not send to you a messenger? And he will say, Yes. And he will look to his right and will see nothing but hellfire. Then he will look to his left and will see nothing but hellfire. So let each of you protect himself against hellfire, be it with even half a date, and if he finds it not, then with a kind word. It was related by Al-Bukhari.
17: Allahumma ihdina fi man hadayt, wa'afina fi man afayt, wa'tawallana fi man tawallayt. وبارك لنا فيما أعطيت وقنا واصرف عنا شر ما قضيت اللهم إنا نعوذ بك من الموت وكربته والقبر وغمته والصراط وزلته ويوم القيامة وروعته من الموت وكربته والقبر وغمته والقبر وغمته والصراط وزلته ويوم القيامة وروعته اللهم إنا نعوذ بك من الموت وكربته والقبر وغمته والصراط

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4: Hadith 1. Narrated Ibn Umar, Allah's Messenger, peace and blessings be upon him, said, Islam is based on 5 principles. 1. To testify that none has the right to be worshipped but Allah, and Muhammad is Allah's messenger, peace and blessings be upon him. 2. To offer the compulsory congregational prayers dutifully and perfectly. 3. To pay zakat, that is, obligatory charity. 4. To perform hajj, that is, pilgrimage to Makkah. 5. To observe fast during the month of Ramadan. Hadith 2. Narrated Abu Hurairah, the Prophet, peace and blessings be upon him, said, Faith, belief, consists of more than 60 branches, that is, parts. And haya is a part of faith. This term, haya, covers a large number of concepts which are to be taken together, amongst them are self-respect, modesty, bashfulness, and scruple, etc. Hadith 3. Narrated Abdullah bin Umar, the Prophet, peace and blessings be upon him, said, A Muslim is the one who avoids harming Muslims with his tongue and hands. And a muhajir, emigrant, is the one who gives up, abandons, all what Allah has forbidden. Hadith 4. Narrated Abu Musa, Some people asked Allah's Messenger, peace and blessings be upon him, whose Islam is the best. That is, who is a very good Muslim? He replied, one who avoids harming the Muslims with his tongue and hands. Hadith 5. Narrated Abdullah bin Umar, a man asked the Prophet, peace and blessings be upon him, what sort of deeds or, what qualities of, Islam are good? The Prophet, peace and blessings be upon him, replied, to feed the poor, and greet those whom you know and those whom you do not know. Hadith 6. Narrated Anas, the Prophet, peace and blessings be upon him, said, None of you will have faith till he wishes for his, Muslim, brother what he likes for himself. Hadith 7. Narrated Abu Hurairah, Allah's Messenger, peace and blessings be upon him, said, By him in whose hands my life is, none of you will have faith till he loves me more than his father and his children. Hadith 8. Narrated Anas, the Prophet, peace and blessings be upon him, said, None of you will have faith till he loves me more than his father, his children, and all mankind. Hadith 9. Narrated Anas, the Prophet, peace and blessings be upon him, said, Whoever possesses the following 3 qualities will have the sweetness, delight, of faith. 1. The one to whom Allah and his Apostle become dearer than anything else. 2. Who loves a person and he loves him only for Allah's sake. 3. Who hates to revert to atheism, disbelief, as he hates to be thrown into the fire. Hadith 10. Narrated Anas, the Prophet, peace and blessings be upon him, said, Love for the Ansar is a sign of faith and hatred for the Ansar is a sign of hypocrisy. Hadith 11. Narrated Ubadah bin As-Samit, who took part in the Battle of Badr and was a Naqib, a person heading a group of 6 persons, on the night of Allah Kaaba pledge. Allah's Apostle said while a group of his companions were around him, Swear allegiance to me for 1. Not to join anything in worship along with Allah. 2. Not to steal. 3. Not to commit illegal sexual intercourse. 4. Not to kill your children. 5. Not to accuse an innocent person, to spread such an accusation among people. 6. Not to be disobedient, when ordered, to do good deed. The Prophet, peace and blessings be upon him, added, "Whoever among you fulfills his pledge will be rewarded by Allah. And whoever indulges in any one of them, except the ascription of partners to Allah, and gets the punishment in this world, that punishment will be an expiation for that sin. And if one indulges in any of them, and Allah conceals his sin, it is up to him to forgive or punish him, in the hereafter." Ubadah bin As-Samit added, "So we swore allegiance for these," points to Allah's Apostle. Hadith 12. Narrated Abu Sa'id al-Khudri, Allah's Messenger, peace and blessings be upon him, said, "A time will soon come when the best property of a Muslim will be sheep which he will take on the top of mountains and the places of rainfall, valleys, so as to flee with his religion from afflictions." Hadith 13. Narrated Aisha, "Whenever Allah's Messenger, peace and blessings be upon him, ordered the Muslims to do something, he used to order them deeds which were easy for them to do, according to their strength and endurance. They said, 'O Allah's Messenger, peace and blessings be upon him. We are not like you. Allah has forgiven your past and future sins.' So Allah's Apostle became angry and it was apparent on his face. He said, 'I am the most Allah fearing, and know Allah better than all of you do.'" Hadith 14. Narrated Anas, the Prophet, peace and blessings be upon him, said, "Whoever possesses the following three qualities will taste the sweetness of faith. 1. The one to whom Allah and his Apostle become dearer than anything else. 2. Who loves a person and he loves him only for Allah's sake. 3. Who hates to revert to disbelief, atheism, after Allah has brought, saved, him out from it, as he hates to be thrown in fire." Hadith 15. Narrated Abu Sa'id al-Khudri, the Prophet, peace and blessings be upon him, said, "When the people of Paradise will enter Paradise and the people of Hell will go to Hell, Allah will order those who have had faith equal to the weight of a grain of mustard seed to be taken out from Hell. So they will be taken out, but, by then, they will be blackened, charred. Then they will be put in the river of Hayah, rain, or Hayat, life." The narrator is in doubt as to which is the right term, and they will revive like a grain that grows near the bank of a flood channel. Don't you see that it comes out yellow and twisted? Hadith 16. Narrated Abu Sa'id al-Khudri, Allah's Messenger, peace and blessings be upon him, said, "While I was sleeping, I saw, in a dream, some people wearing shirts."
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6: 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Work hard towards what you believe is beneficial for you. Then leave it to Allah subhanahu wa ta'ala.
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